waiting for Barbara to accept invitation. Okay, I tell you what, Barbara, we'll exchange phone numbers and we'll test this another time, okay? Because this is a new version of Skype also, and it's the Microsoft version, and maybe I don't have things set up properly. So we'll try it next week, but I will definitely go ahead and talk to you sometime during the week, and we'll make sure we get this working. Okay, back to the music then. Let's see what we got here. Got some Dusty Springfield that Barb wanted to hear. And this is You Don't Have to Say You Love Me.

And some classic Dusty, probably from the mid to late 60s there. Okay, and getting back to the Guapo request, this is Hitchin' a Ride from Vanity Fair.

And Barb wanted to hear Sonny and Cher's I Got You, Babe. I also found a version by Manfred Mann. So let's see what his version sounds like, and then we'll play the Sonny and Cher.

And the Sonny and Cher classic there. And, well, I wanted to hear some Tyrone Davis. This is Can I Change My Mind?

0: And Guapo and I were talking about in the chat, the comedian group Amos and Andy. And I didn't know that, of course, they started out with white people doing the parts of black people, and it sounded very much like black people on the radio. But he said they were originally white guys on the radio, but then when those people went to TV, they actually used actual black people, and I never knew that. But in any event, this is a song by the Disposable Heroes of Hip-Hopracy. One of the only rap groups I really actually like. And I'm going to play a song of theirs called Famous and Dandy, like Amos and Andy.
1: You know, Andy, it just recurred to me, being how me and you, a great music lover, this is a voice that we should give to the world. Well, how much we got to get? All we gonna get is a measly 50% of the box office receipts. 50% of the receipts? Well, I thought we was doing this because we was music lovers. Oh, yes, Andy. But ain't a music lover in town to get less than 50%. You see, that's the standard rate for music loving.

double standard. The need to wear the mask and with society's nurturing the cycle of plastic surgery begins to take effect as our souls watch astounded, our characters flounder. Duplicitous identity.

Okay, that's a pretty good song in my opinion. There's some really good sentiments in it. And now for something completely different, as Monty Python used to say. For Beach Barb, here's the Beach Boys with Help Me Rhonda.

and the Beach Boys classic for Beach Barb. And we're going to be with you here for another half hour at Radio Free Roadkill. Still looking for requests, folks. Go ahead and let me know what you want to hear. Just get into the chat, and I will dig it up for you one way or the other. At the top of the hour, we've got Byron Lee and his Fun Zone show. All kinds of great, wacky, and fun music on that show, so be sure to stay tuned in at the top of the hour for Byron's show. Okay, we've got something for Guapo here. This is Garbage Man Blues by Maurice John Vaughn.

Yeah, some great blues there. All right, well, Beach Barb wanted to hear some Four Tops, and this is I Can't Help Myself, otherwise known as Sugar Pie Honey Bunch.

Well, as it happens, today is Brian Patry's birthday. He's one of our friends here at RFD, and I can hardly not play this song. It's Weird Al Yankovic with Happy Birthday.

0: Dance.
1: And that was Weird Al Yankovic for Brian Patrick. Hope you're having a good birthday, dude. Okay, how about, let's see what we've got here. Oh, yes, Six wanted to hear something from the Dwight Tilley Band. This is called I'm on Fire.

0: What an incredibly beautiful song. Thanks much for that request. Well, folks, we're going to go out with a Monty Python tune that Travis suggested in the chat. And I hope that you all had a great time. Thanks for being here. We'll see you again next week. Until then, be happy, be well, and happy trails to you. Here's Always Look on the Bright Side of Life.
1: Cheer up, Brian. You know what they say.
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Just for the low bit rate stream. So yes, we're on Game Bird. Let's see. Now I need. Oh, I didn't get a. Get this thing going. Connect this to the local server. And we'll get this going here. Now all we need to do. Oh, by the way, If a show goes out in the middle of the show, it's because there's thunderstorms here. But anyway, let's start the archive here. Okay, now I need to check this. Check one. Sibilance. Let me turn this down. Check one. Sibilance. I'm sorry, I can't see anyone today. I'm quite ill. Let's try that again. I'm sorry, I can't see anyone today. I'm quite ill. Close enough for government work. Let's go to the other computer. Yeah. Okay. I had a lot of problems with this computer. First, I found out that my optical drive wasn't working, so I had to replace it.

Okay. Now we need to shut this down. Shut mix down. Start it up again. And let's see. Need to copy this. Paste the YouTube link here. Seems to be working now. Enable live broadcasting. Oh, did you hear Bill Oddie died?

probably should get some parody going so I can then once I start playing song parodies, then I can go back to getting things ready for the show. That's kind of important. Parody. Oh, here you go. Oh, I know.

I was thinking about this the other day. Sport and a Woody. This is Bruce has a Woody. Put the volume up here. Oh, it turns the speaker off. So you don't get confused.

Well, when the sun goes down, Bruce is feeling his oats. It's another night on the town. He hits the gay bars where he's always a star, and you know he'll be going down. You better have money and a fancy home if you want to hook up with Bruce tonight. Bruce has a Woody, just look at his pants. Bruce has a Woody, you can tell at first glance. Bruce has a Woody, is bursting his fly. Bruce has a Woody, and he's walking by. Well, Bruce is getting huge, this is no subterfuge. It's really just the way that he is. You know he was born for a career in gay porn. He wants to get into the biz. You might see him on the beach where his trunks will be breached by his great big schlong. Bruce has a Woody, you know that it's true. Bruce has a Woody, what's a twink to do? Bruce has a Woody, something he can't hide. Bruce has a Woody, it can't be denied. He hits the streets, looks like common meat, but at least he looks pretty good. And if you have money to spend, you can spend it on his wood, yeah. He works on his tan down at Fire Island, and he's probably wearing a thong. And you know that should work out in the end, even if it feels so wrong.

karaoke bars. I think how I should be a star, and then I'd get attention that I crave. You've heard my tunes on the net and satellite too, I would bet, and they

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I only to meet up with Miss Taylor in the back of a Bentley. Karaoke man. Oh heavens. Play me tunes. Play me. Play me.

Going down the river, a few arrows in my quiver, a mountain man came to me. Glad I was armed that day, I could not run away. He was forking one of my friends, his

He's holding a big shotgun, otherwise I might have run. He likes what he sees in Strathman, two trees. Offering money, went for naught. Mountain man cannot be bought. He wants to

Yes, it's the next show for Tuesday, July 28th, 2026. Last show of July. July 28th, 2026. Netcasting, as always, from the perpetually rainy northern New Jersey, which they rained out the gate, the Mets game tonight. Ooh, active watch, flood watch. Did you know that Route 208 was? Oh, here you go. Oh, I mean, I shouldn't like read this because it's largely only of interest to local people. But let's see. Flood watch remains in effect through Wednesday evening. What? Flooding caused by excessive rainfall continues to be possible. Where? Portions of northeast New Jersey, including the following areas: Western Bergen, Western Passaic, and southeast New Jersey, including the following areas: Northern Westchester, Orange, Putnam, and Rockland. When? Through Wednesday evening. Impacts: excessive runoff may result in flooding of rivers, creeks, streams, and other low-lying and flood-prone locations. Additional details: a slow-moving low-pressure system will bring multiple rounds of heavy showers and thunderstorms to the area through Wednesday. Average rainfall amounts are expected to be between 3 and 5 inches, with localized higher amounts. I don't read the rest of it. But anyway, so what was going on here? Well, first of all, the optical drive of my computer was broken, so I had to replace it. So then the only problem is the optical drive was actually had Blu-ray capabilities, and this one doesn't have Blu-ray capabilities, but it's kind of like, I've replaced it like twice on different computers, so I think this is just not very good quality control, so I'm probably not gonna buy it again. It's a Pioneer, by the way. So I put a new optical drive in that just has a DVD-ROM and DVD rewritable capabilities. So I decided, maybe I should rip some DVDs. I haven't, I used to use, Nero Burning ROM to rip DVDs. And now it's software as a service. Now, instead of paying $30 for the software, you pay $30 a month. Yeah, I don't think that's an exaggeration. Nero

0: I don't know. Maybe I'll buy it for 30 bucks. All right. Yeah, I'll consider buying Nero Burning ROM. So anyway, I tried to rip it and then convert it with Adobe Premiere, but that didn't work. So then I started looking into alternatives to Nero. So I found out that you can use VLC Media Player to burn, to rip DVDs. And, the one problem with it is that the documentation leaves a lot to be desired. But it's not that complicated, because, once you understand that, you can basically, point it to different areas of the disc using different title locations. You can pretty much rip individual episodes of the show. So what else? I've ripped some DVDs. But they're not showing up on Plex server. Well, the reason is because I ripped them using QuickTime format. It needs to be an AVI format for it to work. So then I found a program that it's trial versions. I couldn't use it. Was it Prism Video Convert? Yeah, that was a problem. So then I tried to use I have Adobe, so I can use that. I can use Adobe Media Encoder. The only problem is the files are too large, so I had to figure out something that allowed me to convert to AVI and convert with a reasonably sized file. And I'll tell you how I did it in the show. By the way, if you want to join us in the IRC, you can join us at gamebird.eeh.us, channel /skyscanner. You can also join us on the web at thenextshow.com. Replace it with 0 for playlists and show archives. What do we have on the agenda for tonight? This week on the next show, the Pentagon wants more money. Restream. They want $1.5 trillion. Songs about Bucharest. This Day in Music, a.k.a. Number 6's Unimpressive Time Machine. And the feature artist Mark Mulcahy, Part 6, which should be the concluding part of our deep dive into Mark Mulcahy. And also, Rush albums ranked worst to best. All that and more on this week's The Next Show. So, actually, play the intro here. So, cueing intro now.
1: No, you animals. Crafty is number one. Number 6 joined the IRC, and Crafty's the number one on the show.
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5: Oh, no, she's not number 6!
6: Who is it?
7: It's Dave, man. Will you open up? I got the stuff with me.
6: Who?
7: Dave, man. Open up.
6: Dave?
7: Yeah, Dave. Come on, man. Open up. I think the cops
6: saw me. Dave's not here.
3: No, it was 6.

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1: Back to six for a minute.
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4: Now we're going to do exercise number six. Assume position number 6A, then proceed to position 6B. This is excellent, students, for that pad of fat that so many of you girls have on the outer part of the thigh and the upper part of the hip. Ready? Begin.
5: And it's come to my attention, and may come to your attention, too, unless you've been living in a broom closet for the last few days. This is from Sky News. Wildlife presenter and comedian Bill Oddie has died. Let's see if you can find this. Here we go. Wildlife presenter and comedian Bill Oddie has died at age 85. His agent said the TV star found fame in the 1970s as a member of the comic trio The Goodies, alongside Tim Brooke Taylor and Graham Garden, who I guess now like Tim Brooke Taylor's kicked the bucket. Graham Garden is the last surviving member of the Goodies. Died on Saturday. He went on to host wildlife programs for the BBC, including Birding with Bill Oddie, Bill Oddie Goes Wild, Spring Watch, and Autumn Watch. Bill, his agent friend David Foster paid tribute to the intelligence and wit of Britain's best-loved birder. It was with deep sadness that I announced the passing of Bill Oddie, the country's best-loved birder. Bill was a multi-talented celebrity, wildlife presenter, broadcaster, comedian, writer, songwriter, musician, and conservationist. Yet it was never fame that he valued. Instead, he encouraged us to respect and protect the environment. He taught us the wonder of it. He protested, lobbied, and campaigned for it. So I thought that the first song tonight should pay tribute to the Goodies. So, yeah, let's do this. This is a hit song at one time. Do the Funky Gibbon.
6: Come on, everybody, it's Gibbon time!
7: How do you do? We've just been down to the zoo. We saw a monkey in a cage doing a dance that could be the rage. It's not hard, so let's all do the Funky Gibbon. Woo, woo, woo. Do, do, do the Funky Gibbon.
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0: Ithagath. Yes, that was Yes. And their cover version of the Beatles, I'm Down. Turn it down a little bit. From Roosevelt Stadium, Jersey City, New Jersey, recorded June 17th, 1976. That was recently released. Released earlier this month. Yeah, some new stuff from Yes. New old stuff, rather. Before that, we heard Matthew Sweet and Susanna Hoff and their cover version of Carly Simon's You're So Vain from Completely Under the Covers, Volume 2, released in 2009. And, yeah, did you hear that, like, that Carly Simon was diagnosed with Parkinson's disease? Kind of sad. But anyway, hopefully she will live for a long time. She is essentially a legend. We heard Quintron and Banana Beat from Super Du Sauvage, released in 2011. Before that, we were Rock City. This is like the early version of Big Star, and I Lost Your Love from their self-titled album. Recorded in the early 70s, but released in 2003. And it started things off with The Goodies and Funky Gibbon from the compilation. Those were released in the early 70s. When that was actually... Goodies. Funky Gibbon. '75. Okay, so it was like, yeah, early disco era. Released in 1975, but that was from the compilation Funky Gibbon, The Best of the Goodies. Apologies for the 192 kilobits per second in code, but that's all I could muster. So anyway, it's 37 minutes past the hour, so we probably should get to the This Day in Music segment before we fall too far behind. Let me cue the intro to the This Day in Music sec. Oh yeah, this, yeah. Hey, let's do that.
1: Chronicling this day in music on the next show.
0: And let's say, rather than commemorate a birthday, what I thought I'd do is commemorate the fact that this song got to number one on the UK charts. It was their second number one single. The Boomtown Rats and I Don't Like Mondays. He wrote the song after reading a report on the shooting spree of 16-year-old Brenda Ann Spencer. Who said she didn't like Mondays.

0: Yes, that was Bill Lloyd and I Went Electric from Set to Pop, released in 1994. And that's to commemorate the fact that it was this day in 1969. Oh, here we go. Yeah, 1969. That police in Moscow reported that thousands of public phone booths have been vandalized after thieves were stealing parts of the phones to convert their acoustic guitars to electric. A feature in Russian Youth magazine has shown details on how to do this. Yes. And before that, we heard Rachel Sweet and B-A-B-Y. Originally released in 1978, that was from the compilation The Stiff, Big Stiff Box Set. That's commemorated the fact that today was the birthday of Rachel Sweet. 1978 UK number 35 single, B-A-B-Y. Born June 28th, 1962, so she's 64 years old. That's pretty old. Before that we were Devo and I Can't Get No, cover version of a Rolling Stones song, I Can't Get No Satisfaction, from Q, Are We Not Men? A, We Are Devo, released in 1978. I was on Warner Brothers Records, that's to commemorate the fact that today is the birthday of Gerald Casale, vocalist, bass guitar, synthesizer player, and founding member of the new wave band Devo, so he's 78 years old today. We heard Chris Farlow in out of time cover version of a Rolling Stones song. Wow, this is like back to back cover versions of Rolling Stones songs. I didn't even intend that to happen. I'm like the Forrest Gump of DJs. Commemorate the fact that today is the day that Chris Farlow and the Thunderbirds were at number one on the UK singles chart with the Mick Jagger and Keith Richards song, Out of Time. The song was released on the Stones' 1966 album, Aftermath. So, actually, no, it's kind of interesting, because there's a version of that song on Metamorphosis. I think he's using the same backing track. We should play it, like, yeah. Play it after the top of the hour break. We heard Paul Butterfield Blues Band and Blues with a Feeling. The original guitarist, Mike Bloomfield. That's compared to the fact today's the birthday of Mike Bloomfield, member of the Paul Butterfield Blues Band and Electric Flag. He will not be commemorating his birthday, however, because he died February 15th, 1981, age 37. If not, he'd be pretty old by now. We heard the Boxmasters and their cover version of Dr. John's Sylvia's Mother. Not to commemorate the fact that today's the birthday of George Cummings. Oh no, not John, Dr. Hook. Cover version of Dr. Hook's song. It's to commemorate the fact that today is the birthday of George Cummings, born July 20th, 1938. So he's 88 years old today. And we started things off with the Boomtown Rats and I Don't Like Mondays. Song was inspired by Bob Geldof reading a report on the shooting spree of 16-year-old Brenda Ann Spencer, who fired at children playing a school playground across the street from her home in San Diego, California. She killed two adults and injured eight children and one police officer. Spencer showed no remorse for her crime, and her full explanation for her actions was, "I don't like Mondays. This live is up the day." That's the this day in music. 7 minutes past the hour, so we'll probably get to the top of the RIDs before we fall too far behind, and we'll after that, rest of the content of the show. So, if you want to join us in the IRC, you can join us at gamer.eHHH.us, channel pound Skyscanner. 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The archives will be uploaded almost immediately after the show ends. The playlists, however, will not be up there for about a day or so, but I'm pretty good about updating the playlist in the morning. And you can also join us at lowbudgetreviews.com for low-budget DVD and Blu-ray reviews. So anyway, you, amazingly enough, you survived hour number one of this week's The Next Show. We'll be back with hour number two of the show, featuring theme time songs about Bucharest and the New Music Express, and we'll have that right after this.
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1: Physical fitness, whatever. You know, whatever. You do what you like to do, I do what I like to do, okay? But you're a sucker. You're getting fed this line about how, like, you're gonna live forever, whatever. You're gonna die. Someone will kill you. Someone will kill you with a knife. Make sure your abs are friggin' ripped. You got some good guns. You wanna look good for when you get stabbed with a knife. Sorry, that's how it works.
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Many great record companies have their origins in the vision of one extraordinary person. None more so than Decca with Sir Edward Lewis. Born in 1900 in Derby, Lewis was a successful stockbroker with a long-held ambition to bring music to the masses. And in 1928, his firm became involved in the financing of the Decca Gramophone Company Limited. With Sir Edward Lewis now at the helm, the company issued its first discs in the summer of 1929 and launched with the slogan, "Every Decca artiste is one of the best." Issuing popular discs by dance bands and singing stars, as well as recording and releasing acclaimed classical albums. Lewis also opened a branch of Decca in America, which revolutionized the US music business with a signing of superstars such as Bing Crosby and Judy Garland.

Edward Lewis's desire that Decca was at the forefront of technological advances ensured that some of the finest classical recordings of all time have been made. And it is a tribute to his original vision that Decca is still recording and issuing music in its 90th year.

0: Yes, the Rolling Stones. And Out of Time, using the same backing track as the as Chris Barlow, the Chris Barlow single. And that's from Metamorphosis, which is a compilation of songs recorded between 1964 and 1971. Well, 1970, I guess. Not released until 1975 on Abco Records. It's like Abco stands for like Alan B. Klein. So yeah. It's not that great an album, but it's one of my personal favorites. And it's like it contains like a lot of the songs from the Rolling Stones in their seminal period. So anyway, it's 21 minutes past the hour. I should probably get to the theme time segment of the show before we fall too far behind. So let me cue the intro.
1: And now it's theme time on the next show.
0: So this week we're expanding our travelogue. We're moving south to Bucharest. We're in Rome. Then we went north to Vienna. Then we went east to Budapest. Now we're moving south to Bucharest. Now there weren't as many songs about Bucharest, but enough to fill this segment of the show. Yeah, so we're gonna start this segment of the show off with Blood or Whiskey and Bucharest.

0: Ticket, hotel, per diem.
1: You know me too well.
2: What keeps me up at night? Now's the part where I'm supposed to say be careful. Amy. Call me when you get settled.

political genius, and the world looks up to him with great respect and admiration. Whether visiting foreign world leaders or participating in international debates on the destiny of our planet, he is the man whose name is uttered with the highest.

0: Yes, that was... How was that? Scroll down. That was a Divided Multitude and Streets of Bucharest from Inner Self, released in 1999. And before that, we heard Cicero and The Butcher of Bucharest, obviously about Nicolae Ceaușescu, from Future Boy, released in 1992. We heard Hanino Loner and Bucharest, Romania, from Hellraiser 7, Debtor, released in 2004. And we started things off with Blood or Whiskey and Bucharest from their self-titled album, released in 2008. By the way, if you want to join us in the IRC, you can join us at gamebird.ehhh.us, channel pound skyscanner. 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So anyway, that does it for the songs about Bucharest. Next week we'll probably do something a little bit different. Maybe like songs about Athens. But, kind of thinking about what I'm going to do next week. Yeah, we probably should. It's 40 minutes past the hour, so we probably should get to the New Music Express before we fall too far behind. So let me cue the intro to this.
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0: And this week, we have new music from Charlie XCX, The Strokes, who apparently they're like Mets fans. Tyla, Cody Johnson, Strawberry Alarm Clock, time permitting. That's new music that we didn't play last. Oh, we didn't do Neo Archives and Quicksand. Maybe we should play some of those songs. But anyway, we're gonna start things off with a song from Charlie XCX. This is wrong deck. Should use deck B here. Yeah, here's Charlie XCX. From Music, Film, Fashion. This is called Rock Music. New Music Express.

He's a ranch hand in a pinch, man. Hotter than the red on a cattle brand. Cause she's a gold digger with a quick trigger. A cast iron skillet swinging lid flipper. Now he's a double wide on the county line.

0: which will be released in August, I think. That's released as a single on Friday, though. On Big Sur Records, incidentally. Before that, we heard Cody Johnson and Horseback from Banks of the Trinity, also released on Friday. We heard Tyla and Kiss from A-Pop, rather coincidentally released on Friday. Before that, we heard The Strokes and Dine and Dash from Reality Awaits, also released on Friday. My nephew was talking about that album. But anyway, we heard Charlie X, XCX, and SS26. And we started things off with Charlie XCX again and Rock Music. Both those were from Music Fashion Film, also released on Friday. By the way, if you want to join us in the IRC, gamer.e.channel.skyscanner. 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The archives will be uploaded almost immediately after the show ends. The playlist will not be updated for a bad day or so, but I'm pretty good about updating the playlist in the morning. And then you can join us at lowbudgetreviews.com for low-budget DVD and Blu-ray reviews. So anyway, amazingly enough, you survived hour number two of this week's The Next Show. We'll be back with hour number three, a show featuring Fun with Fish and also the featured artist Mark Mulcahy. Should get through our deep dive on Mark Mulcahy tonight. Anyway, we'll have that right after this.
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6: A new study says humans could live healthy to 194 years old, which seems oddly specific, but it is also a long time. Now, lest that sound bonkers, on a recent Peter Diamandis podcast, Elon himself said, quote, "Aging is not that hard a problem," with that faraway look Elon gets when he's thinking of starting another company. Now, immortality has been on humanity's to-do list for a while. Isaac Newton chased immortality with alchemy. Han Dynasty China experimented with mercury and arsenic, which turned out to be a bad idea. Gilgamesh searched in vain for the secret to living forever, which was sadly stolen by a snake. The kicker is lots of animals do it already. Lobsters essentially don't age. Naked mole rats live 15 times longer than other rodents, so-called 1,000 years in human terms. Quahog clams are still charming the lady clams at 500 years old. The trick, of course, is figuring how to do it in humans. There's about 8 mechanisms to reverse what's essentially the body's clock, including telomeres, mitochondria, chronic inflammation, so-called zombie cells, which sounds more fun than it is. These are the mechanisms the new study modeled, concluding fixing those could buy lifespans of 194 years. So what happens to the economy? First off, population does not increase as fast as you'd expect. In rich countries today, about 1% of people die per year. That falls to 0.7% in poor countries since they are younger. So population growth goes up 1% in rich countries, roughly doubles, and it goes up about a third in poor countries. In other words, both return to the growth rates of the 1970s. Now, this is great for Japan or Italy, who are currently dying off. It would not make that much difference in Africa. On the economy, you have three effects that combine to dramatically raise wealth and growth. First, the preservation of human capital. So ballpark, a third of everything we do today is thrown away for death, a treadmill that replaces experienced neurologists, engineers, and CEOs with unskilled 18-year-olds. Second is more direct. Education and healthcare costs plunge, which are roughly $1 in $4 we spend. And finally, longer careers. If you're living to 194, you are no longer retiring at 65. Now, this may sound depressing, but remember, your assets are compounding for 194 years. So you would generally do grown-up work till 65, then do fun stuff for the next century. Put it all together, and growth and incomes roughly double. The political consequences are fascinating. People get smarter and more conservative today as they get older, so voters would swing hard to the right. For young people, it's a mixed bag. Faster growth in wages, but tons of old people hogging up the good jobs. And finally, inequality, as those extra decades of compounding means all boats may rise, but the rich boats rise a lot. So as next brought to you by the Bitcoin Way, nature has already solved living forever. We just got to find it. Science is hopping along, but the main barrier is regulatory. Government's getting in the way. 200-year lifespans may or may not come in time for boomers and Gen X, but it's almost guaranteed for our kids and grandkids unless governments kill it. One final bit of housekeeping. After 3.5 years and 900 videos, I'm changing it up. Instead of a short video every day, I'll be doing one longer video every Friday, recapping the week's top stories, what happened, why it matters, what's next. The videos will post exclusively my free Substack, so to keep watching, head over to profsanange.com and subscribe. It is completely free. Thank you for watching all these years. We'll be watching. See you Friday.
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Yes, Color Radio and Bound for Life. Originally from their self-titled album released in 1984. That was from the compilation, what is it from? Here. History in Three Chords, Milwaukee's Alternative Bands, 1973 to 1982. So this is kind of like out of the range of those dates, but still. Good song, nonetheless. And so their first album was produced by the late, great Rick Derringer, which is pretty amazing. And here's a review of their first album. Here's Milwaukee's answer to Duran Duran. Outstanding new wave synth from Milwaukee Quartet, who had major labels bidding on them after being selected for a local various artists album. They enlisted the great Rick Derringer to produce and play on their debut. Yeah, these guys should have been more popular on a national level back in the day. Oh, well. So I'm starting to think, like, maybe I should, delve into this a little bit more. It's not coming up here. Color Radio, yeah. Again, In Living Color, City in Color, yeah. Ocean Color Street, yeah, no Color Radio, though. Yeah, I'll look for that. But anyway, it's 15 minutes past the hour, so I probably should get to the Fun with Fish before I fall too far behind. So let me cue the intro to this segment of the show. And now it's time for some fun with Fish. On the next show. Yes, Fun with Fish. 1 to 3 songs by America's favorite jam band. This week, I think we're going to do 2 songs. We're going to do, strapped for time here. So, yeah, we're going to do 2 songs. We're going to do, song from, there's a song from Madison Square Garden and another song from recorded at the Van Andel Arena in Grand Rapids, Michigan. So we're going to start this set of music off with Fish. Recorded live on December 30th, 1995 at Madison Square Garden in New York City. Here's Fish and Sand. Fun with Fish on the next show.

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0: Yes, Fun with Fish. One to three songs by America's favorite jam band, at least since the breakup of the Grateful Dead, anyway. Yeah, that was Evolve, title track from their 2024 album. Recorded live at Van Andel Arena in Grand Rapids, Michigan on August 7th, 2024. And we started things off with Halley's Comet. No, actually we didn't. We heard Sand. Recorded live I had to do an audible there. Like, I had to, like, just, you know, rejigger my playlist a little bit there. Wait. Yeah, that wasn't recorded in Madison Square Garden. That's an unknown song. We don't know when it was, what time it was recorded in what location. All we know is that it's from Live Bait Volume 16. Oh, wait. How's that actually work? That was from my Mac backup drive. So how did it work without it like getting stuck? Yeah, that's okay. Well, anyway, that's Fun with Fish, and I guess the less said about Fun with Fish, the better. So anyway, it's 40 minutes past the hour, so we probably could get to the next segment. It's like segment of the show before we fall too far behind. So let's cue the intro. Okay. Yeah, let's do that.
1: And now, the featured artist segment on the next show.
0: Yes, this is the featured artist segment where we're doing a. We're covering, like, the last few years of Mark Mulcahy's career. 2017 to the present. So let's try to do that. Oh, here. Yeah. Actually, we're moving on to, like, 2019. New album, The Gus, released on Mezzotint Records in 2019. Actually, to be precise, July 5th, 2019. Let's see. Here's a review of it. Better than the last album, the arrangements and lyrics are more interesting. The off-kilter power ballad, Taking Baby Steps, and the sweet and sour pop of Daisy Marie really knocked me out, and as the bizarre murder ballad Wicked World and Mr. Bell, where Mark seems to be turned to Tom Waits for 5 minutes. Well, so as long as the big things happening to little people, it will never go out of fashion. 3 out of 5 stars. So, yeah. Oh, here. What was this? This is released as a single. Here's Mark Mulcahy. And Mr. Bell.

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They're proud of you. 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They're proud. This is the car that drives him around.

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All the best things happen to all the best people. The dream comes true, it's you, Mr. Bell. Look at the way you didn't even have to tell us. The dream comes true, it's you, Mr. Bell. Look how hard we work to love you. Look how hard we work just to love you.

We just heard two songs by Mark Mulcahy. That was Daisy Marie, and we started things off with Mr. Bell, which was also released as a single. Both of those were from The Gus, released on Mezzotint Records in 2019. So, I'm going to play one more song here. Yeah, we're going to hear another song from The Gus. Yeah, here's Mark Mulcahy again, and Taking Baby Steps.

Gus. That was Where Did I Go Off with Bob, which was like the last track off of it. And we're starting this off with right here. Taking Baby Steps. Yeah, I think that was it. And all those from the Gus. So this brings us to his next release, which was an EP released in 2024. You Can See the Future, released on March 1st, 2024. On doesn't even say Mezzotin Records, it's just a digital file. So we're gonna listen to the track from this. And it looks like we're gonna like extend this into like next week. So next week's gonna be the concluding part of this. Part 7. So anyway, here's Mark Mulcahy from You Can See the Future, released in 2024. And you can see Mr. Skittles.

That was Mark Mulcahy and Mr. Skittles from You Can See the Future. Released an EP in on March 2024. And that pretty much does it for this week's featured artist. And next week we'll have the Mark Mulcahy Part 4. Let's try to find the... Here we go. Found it. Yeah.

0: So anyway, if you want to join us in the IRC... Oh, by the way, so... Oh. Let's see, usually radio stopped. Usually radio started. Okay. I guess I'm gonna have to upload the cause I have a secondary archive here. Total Recorder. I'm gonna have to upload the Total Recorder archive to the Gamebird server. So anyway. Oh, actually I have an excuse for this. Because we've had some thunderstorms tonight. No, I don't know. So here we go. Okay, well, yeah. Almost got through the show without a problem. But no. Anyway, if you want to join us in the IRC, you can join us at gamebird.eeeh.us, channel pound, Skyscanner. 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The archives will be uploaded almost immediately after the show ends. The playlist will not be updated for about a day or so. I've been pretty good about updating the playlist in the morning. 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So anyway, amazingly enough, you've lived through hour number three of this week's The Next Show. We'll be back with hour number four of the show, including, this is a Rush album's ranked worst to best. We'll have that right after this. After this, actually.
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0: What the
1: bleep
0: is that?
2: It's Don't Fear the Reaper, man.
0: Hey, you're not playing that pussy
1: bleep
0: in a blue torpedo, man. I told you. It's Blue Oyster Cult. Give a
1: bleep.
0: It's Blue Oyster Cult, man. It's a pussy song.
2: If it's BOC, how could it be pussy?
0: Let me tell you something. Every band puts out at least one pussy song so they can find out who the faggots are. Now take it out.
1: Bleep.
2: You man?
1: Bleep.
0: Me? Ow! It's a pussy song. Say it. Pussy song. You know, faggot? Say
3: it! Say it! Pussy song! Okay, man, I like the pussy song! Told you it's a pussy song. Yes, we should do the wild card segment.
4: And now, the wild card segment on the next show.
3: Yes, welcome to the wild card segment of the show, which is pretty much just any topic I deign to entertain here. And this week, what we're doing is we're doing the Rush albums ranked worst to best. It was per classic album review video. I should put the classic album review Rush here, their worst and best albums, studio albums ranked. Copy link address. So I didn't mention, like, so what did I do? I had Adobe Media Encoder, and the problem with Adobe Media Encoder is that it encoded everything from like a QuickTime file to an AVI file, and I couldn't. The problem is like the files are too large, so I had to find something else. And I noticed, like, I had a program that converted like images

into different levels of depression. So you need to, like, increase the... decrease the quality of the image, and therefore decrease the size of the file. But anyway, I found this program called Xmedia Recode, and it seems to work. So I'm using that. Hopefully it doesn't have any restrictions on how many files you can encode with this. Let's see. Xmedia Recode.

AMD OpenCL. Yeah, I don't know. Hopefully, this will work. So basically, what I said is that, in spite of the fact that I have a Adobe pay for that, to the tune of like $60 a month. $50 a month, I think. Yeah, $50 a month. This is, basically, I'm using like freeware. I'm using like VLC media player for the ripping the DVDs and just, you know, using let me see if there's a way to just basically bypass the encoding it to AVI, convert, save, no disk menus. Convert save.

No, there doesn't seem to be any way of doing this. Video H64 MP3. Yeah, there doesn't seem to be any way of doing it. So anyway, let's delve into the Rush albums ranked worst to best. So Rush has released 19 studio albums over the past. The last studio album was released in 2012. So basically, over a period of 38 years, there have been like 19 albums released. Brings to number 19, Test for Echo. Apparently the song quality was not up to par here. Here's a good review from Lily of the Valley. Posted on January 10th, 2026. Test for Echo takes quite the nosedive after its first two tracks. This does what the previous album did, but not nearly as well, with much lower lows and some of the group's most questionable lyricism yet. Just as I feel Rush is beginning to find their footing again, they falter. Dog Years is up there as one of the worst songs the band has ever recorded. I can at least say that I found it to be more engaging than some of their later 80s material. That was a 2.5 stars. Here's another one, have been listening to this album for a while and getting bored, and I thought to myself, it's got to be almost over by now, at which point I checked the track listing, only to realize I still had half the album to go. Bleh. I can't get, even with these bland Rush albums, just blathering on without having anything to say. Once or twice my ears perked up when the new song started with an actual interesting music idea, only to settle into the same shapeless drudgery as all the other songs on the album. Miserable. On a side note, how the hell is this marked as hard rock? It's about as hard and heavy as a soggy waffle. Score, D-. 1.5 stars. Anyway, listen to one of the better tracks from the album. Here's, Anyway, here's, Rush with the title track. From Test for Echo.

Yes, Rush and Test for Echo. Tell track from their 1996 LP. Released on Mercury Polygram, I think. I think all their albums were released by... released on Anthem Records. Which is a vanity label. At least on Atlantic, it's a vanity label put out by Atlantic. So anyway, brings us to number 18 on the Rush albums ranked worst to best. Vapor Trails from 2002. Let me see if I can find a review here. There are actually quite a few songs I enjoy on this album. The band stripping away the keyboards from this release was definitely the right call, and gives these songs a heavier edge and sense of urgency. Like most late-career Rush efforts, however, this album really begins to bore me in the second half, and has way too many songs. Cut this down to 8 tracks, like a lot of the band's classics, and it could have been closer to 4 out of 5. None of the songs on Vapor Trails stick out to me as bad, but none of them stand out to me as truly amazing either. I can't help but feel mostly indifferent about it. This is intriguing. An overlong early 2000s album from a venerable classic rock act when they really get aggro and don't do any guitar solos. But enough about Saint Anger by Metallica. No, it's not as bad as that. The drums actually sound like drums on here, and no one's lifestyle is just demanding anyone's death style. But this still shares the basic problem with Saint Anger, namely that it's boring, loud, interminable slog to get through. Also, apparently when this came out, it was infamously for being terribly mixed, to the point the band had it remixed in 2013, scrubbed the original from history. I'm listening to the 2013 version because that's on Spotify. Not bothered to try to track down the original. So yeah, this is a track from Vapor Trails. Here's Rush. And One Little Victory. Counting down the best, worst to best albums of Rush on the next show.

Yes, that was Rush and One Little Victory from Vapor Trails, number 18 on our ranking of Rush albums, worst to best. So this brings us to number 17, which is their self-titled album from released on Mercury Records in... It's also released on Moon Records. Because Moon was established after Rush and their SRO management company were unable to find a record label interested in signing them. The imprint served as an outlet for the band's first single and self-titled debut album. After the band signed a two-record deal with the PolyGram Group's Mercury Records in 1974, Moon was transferred as from an independent label to a production company. With Moon acting as a production company for Rush, Ray Daniels also launched Taurus Records in 1973, served on the SRO umbrella label for Max Webster in Liverpool. By 1977, Taurus was transformed into a production company for the bands that they had under contract. And a third label, Anthem Records, was formed to record and publish the Canadian bands in the SRO stable. So anyway, this is like Rush, back when Rush was derivative and they sounded like the bastard progeny of Cream and Led Zeppelin. Here's a good review. This is from the Big Red Horror Show. Rush's self-titled debut is a quality blues rock that sounds very similar to Led Zeppelin's first album, with a bit more of a progressive bite. The clear and vibrant bass tone and more chest voice-driven vocals from Getty are really something. Alex's guitar parts are the biggest offenders in comparison to Zepp, but still really well-written. So this is before when they had John Rutsey as the drummer, and he left, and then they had like Neil Peart was like moved in like a more progressive artsy sound. But anyway, there's some songs suggested by allmusic.com, but you know what? I'm gonna go with something else because I listened to this album and I like some of these songs. Here's one of the songs I liked. Here's Rush and What You're Doing.

0: Rush and What You're Doing from their self-titled debut album, released on Mercury Polygram in 1974. Let's see if we can find the date of it was released. 1974. Released. Yeah, March 1st, 1974. So, yeah, quite a long time ago. But yeah, so this brings us to their next album, number 16, Caress of Steel, released on, Mercury Polygram Records in September 22nd, 1975. So let's see if we can find the, basically what happened is they, had, Neil Peart as the drummer. Recorded their first album, Fly By Night. So this is like they were now moving more towards a progressive rock, but apparently it's like, oh, here we go. A bit overblown, but overhated. Rush's third album gets a lot of flack for being their only commercial failure, but it's honestly a good progressive rock album with some epic storytelling. I'm starting to understand at this point, like, Les Claypool worships this band. It's a little long-winded in the way stories are told, but you have a D&D campaign song on this album before D&D was even well-known. So, yeah, not a lot of good songs, but they did have the Necromancer on this. So we're going to play that. Yeah, why not? Yeah, here's the Rush from Caress of Steel and the Necromancer. Counting down Rush albums worst to best on the next show.
1: As gray traces of dawn tinge the eastern sky, three travelers, men of Willowdale, emerge from the forest shadow. Fording the River Dawn, they turn south, journeying into the dark and forbidding lands of the Necromancer. Even now, the intensity of his dread power can be felt, weakening the body and saddening the heart. Ultimately, they will become empty, mindless specters, stripped of will and soul. Only their thirst for freedom gives them hunger.

shreds of black cloud loom in overcast skies. The necromancer keeps watch with magic puzzled eyes. He views all his lands and is already aware of the three helpless invaders trapped in his lair.

Enter the champion. Prince Bito appears to battle for freedom from chains of long years. The spell has been broken. The dark lands are bright. The wraith of the necromancer

Yes, Rush and the Necromancer from Caress of Steel, released in 1975 on Mercury Polygram Records. So this brings us to number 15, Fly By Night, released on Mercury Polygram Records on February 15th, 1975. So Caress of Steel was released on September 22nd, 1975. Fly By Night was released on February 15th, 1975. Very cool album cover. This is from a review from Philosopher Bone 77. This is a clear upgrade from the debut, but still rather primitive. The best songs are a title track and anthem, which truly sees Rush become more of a Zeppelin knockoff with their Randian lyrics and 7/8 riff. Most people like Bytor, but to me it's rather crude, pretentious mess compared with their later epics like Cygnus X1 or Natural Science. But all great prog musicians must start from somewhere. Geddy Lee's vocals on this album are certainly something else. Everyone better make their own judgment, but I actually enjoy them. So anyway, here's Rush and the often maligned Bytor and the Snow Dog, which shows how weird prog rock can get.

worst to best. And that pretty much does it for this week's wild card segment. Next week we'll do part two of Rush album. So basically, I mean, the peak years for Rush were 1975 to 1985. I think that's probably roughly the decade. And any album that's not in that peak period is bound to be, you know, could be a clunker. But they might actually surprise us and do a good album. So that's pretty much it. So anyway, next week we'll have Rush ranked. We did 19 to 15 this week, and next week we'll do, I guess, like 14 to getting into the top 10. So anyway, pretty much does it for the show. It's 1 minute past the hour, so I'd probably should get Eric and Ernie place out of here. Oh yeah, so anyway, I saw a video on Gateway Computers. So this is an interesting company founded by a college dropout. He is also co-founded by his boss who taught him how to sell computers. Basically, they got a loan, a $10,000 loan for his grandmother, and they built it into like the one of the biggest computer companies in the world. They had one great competitive advantage. They went into business in Iowa, which is the middle of nowhere. So, I mean, basically, you can hire people for $5.50 an hour. That's $5.50 an hour. And get 100% loyalty from them. So you can build like a knowledge base of loyal employees. And I heard somebody said that they called Gateway on, they had a networking question at 2 in the morning, and they answered the question. So actually, we talk about the downfall of Gateway Computers next week. Stay tuned for Club Impaler.

Overnight featuring Brad the Impaler. Also, this is, until next week, this is number 6. Remind you to lather, rinse, repeat. Do something about those fingernails. No, yes. Drive safely and drink milk. The show's over. Goodbye, goodbye, goodbye. The show's over. Goodbye. Goodbye. Goodbye. Turn off the radio and go to bed.

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Right up the mountain, just like the old wreck of 97 going down grade 90 miles an hour. 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
2: Hi!
1: 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Oh, we're just having a bunch of fun tonight. Here on the Wookiee Satellite Radio Network. Yeah, Lester, it did get confused. Yeehaw! Yeah. I'll play that one full out here in a bit. I like that. For those of you who want to join the interactive video portion of our program, we are on Dalnet. The room is Stream Wars, or TDTVRO. And my dish got a little doinked. Hi! Everybody? Now we've got a few people in here. Oh, we've got the Dish Nuts, Keith K. Dwayne and Daryl are off doing something. And DVB Guru, Ground Plane, Mason, and the rest of the group. Yes, sir. You sure? Oh. Fix the mode? What? Oh. Okay, we'll do that. Bing. There. Bing. There we go. Secret. Shh, don't tell anybody. So, well, NPST is the way I like it, Lester. Yeah, Rob should be here soon. He's spamming the media news list. Well, let's see. Where was I last week? Where was the Impaler last week? Actually, I heard some of the stuff in... Yeah, we have low incoming! Incoming. Let's see. Where did it go? Did it put it here? Come on. Windows can't find its ass with both hands. I swear. Oh, and I know what the problem is. It's because this stupid thing. Wonderful Windows. Yeah. Let's see. Where was I last week? One hell of a segue, isn't it?

0: now.
1: Yeah, I was in Las Vegas. And thank you, Pat. That was a WinMX download. I was running around here trying to get some other stuff put together and realized I don't have any Elvis. Viva Las Vegas. Viva Las Vegas. Willa, willa, willa, willa. Give me a Twinkie. I'll bet a Twinkie. Put a couple of Twinkies. Give me a couple of ho-hos out there. Put on a blackjack table. Yeah. Went to Las Vegas last. Tuesday, a week ago, well, a while ago. Loaded up the Windstar and went down. Took 2 days' drive. Gorgeous. It is actually a nice drive. It's actually a nice drive between here and Las Vegas. Went down through Glenwood Canyon, which is absolutely gorgeous. Then, the scenery kind of peters out. You see a whole lot of nothing for about an hour. Then you get into the Sinbad Mountains, Sinbad Range, and it is gorgeous. I have pictures. Actually, I'll have them tomorrow when I get done. Now, is Sassy here?
2: I went to Walmart
1: to get my pictures done.
2: Walmart.
1: But I should have my pictures back. I'm going to have some of them posted here one of these years. Jerry says, eek! Walmart has not been bad for my photo needs. They even have a halfway decent price on spindles of 100 of CD-ROMs. So, and they're open later than Computer Mart. So I got pictures. It was a gorgeous drive going through. Stayed overnight in not Salina, but the next town down, Fair or something. Then anyway, we went to Las Vegas, not to go play, but go see Deb's mom. She's getting advanced in years, and she's got emphysema, so coming up to Denver would not be a good idea. I mean, we were expecting kind of, not doing too well. But we were pleasantly surprised. Had a lot of fun. Spent about 5 days there. Now, since Jan, Debbie's mom, gambled a lot, and I mean, she was like queen of the nickel progressives. She was queen of the nickel progressives, man. It would be nothing for her to spend 18, 20 hours a day working at progressives, and she hit a bunch of jackpots, too. She knew them. Oh, boy, did she know them. She was good. She knew how to work the slot machines. So we went down to see her. And since she had gambled a ton at the Sahara, we got comps. We got comps. It was a nice room, too. We're up on the 17th floor. We split rooms because I snore. And that way Debbie and the girls can get some sleep. It wasn't too bad. The room rate during the week at the Sahara is only like $29. And they aren't bad rooms. As long as you don't watch television. Because Jerry says, shit, your hubby. Yikes. What? Oh, on the snoring. Well, see, that's why Debbie sleeps upstairs and I sleep in the basement. So she can sleep. But it's not too bad. Normally what we do is I stay in a smoking room and they get a non-smoking room. But we would have had to split floors to do that. So we didn't do that. So I actually stayed and survived in a non-smoking room. Yes, I do snore rather loud. Actually, everybody in this house snores. But don't tell my wife that. So I survived in a smoking room. And it's a nice room. 17th floor in the new tower in the Sahara. I had a real nice view of the strip, of the upper strip. Now, let me tell you, that town has changed since I've been there. Last time I was there was like 13 years ago. I mean, last time I was there, the landmark was still up. So, yeah, the town has changed a whole bunch. But, as long as you don't watch television, because now you would expect with the Sahara, nice hotel, would have halfway decent TV. They did. They have what they call the Hospitality Network, which is basically the floor had 26 tower, or the tower had 26 floors. So I was about two-thirds of the way up. And Jerry says she can't take elevator rides. The girls got used to it. As long as you wanted to watch the local channels and not UPN, if you wanted to watch CNN headline news, can't remember if it was headline news or not. You got ESPN and you got WTBS and you got a Mexican channel. That's all the televisions you got. Oh, except for about the 17, ads for the hotel. And Channel 14, which had the Keno game. Yeah, oh, God, yeah, Keno, oh. I used to play a little Keno, too. But, what to do at the Sahara and what not to do. What not to do is to watch television. What not to do is the buffet. The buffet is, the days of the wonderful $2 and $3 buffets are over. Done. Finished. There were a couple of places that were touting cheap meals, but I didn't try them. Mostly because we ate at the coffee shop. And the coffee shop had a good menu. And we got stuffed. And the prices weren't bad. They weren't bad at all. But, it was actually a nice trip. Got to spend, a few afternoons with Jan. Got to look around the place a lot. Like I said, the whole casino thing had changed. The last time I was there, like I said, the landmark was still up. And, of course, we got to see that one come down during Mars attacks. The thing that impressed me used to be a lot of, gambling. I mean, really, a lot of gambling and nothing to do for the kids. So what they'd do would you dump the kids at the Midway at Circus Circus, which is still there. But they have really cracked down on parents leaving their kids there. No one under 12 unaccompanied. And 13 through 18, you have to behave yourself. And there's also a curfew law now, too. Clark County enforced a curfew law. They had a problem with, I can't remember how old the kid was, but he wasn't very old. got molested in one of the restrooms at, I think it was a circus. So it, Clark County and the casinos basically said, we've had it with this. Yes, sir. Inspector Frost. You mean I'm more boring than Inspector Frost? My God. That's it. DDB Guru says, I'm watching Inspector Frost on TVO tonight. Oh, well. Somebody asked for this last week, or 2 weeks ago. I'm going to slip this in here while I go and while I go and get myself another Safeway Select Cola. I shall be right back.

0: Nathan, concentrate on the game. The town is up to here with high players. Look, the Greek's in town.
1: And Brandy Bottle Bates.
0: Here comes Scranton Slim.
2: I know I could make a fortune, but where can I have the game?
3: The Biltmore Garage wants a grand, but we ain't got a grand on hand.
2: And they've now got a lock on the door of the gym at PS 84.
3: There's the stockroom behind McCluskey's bar, but Mrs. McCluskey ain't a good scout.
2: And things being how they are, the back of the police station is out.
3: So the Biltmore Garage is the spot.

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It isn't fair, it isn't nice. A lady doesn't wander all over the room and blow on some other guy's dice. So let's keep the party polite. Never get out of my sight. Stick with me, baby.

0: from Guys and Dolls, the original soundtrack album. Luck Be a Lady. And the it's actually called The Oldest Established. That's the thing. Oh, Las Vegas. Viva Las Vegas. Yes, sir. Yeah, I got another one from that, too. But I'm waiting for... I found another song about 20 minutes before the show started. So I got it ripped. I got it encoded. But boy, did it have a lot of pops and ticks in it. And I actually had to use two different recordings of it because it messed up. But that's okay. You'll hear it. Ooh, it's bottom of the hour. I should do this. Shouldn't I?
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0: I don't know what you're hearing in the background, Rob. It could be the jingle jangle of slot machines. Now, the gaming floor is a lot different than what it used to be. You're talking about, Jerry's talking about going to Las Vegas. They had, took a camper out there. And didn't play, which is a good thing. That's, the thing is, in Vegas now, there are a lot of shops. Every casino has their little avenue of shops. And about 80% of the shops are the same damn shop. But there are a couple of different ones. Unless, of course, you go to Bellagio, which, oh, God. Bellagio is very hoity-toity. I mean, that is... man, let me tell you. No, Rob, there aren't a lot of smoke shops in Vegas. Mostly the tourist stuff. It's the same type of thing. You know, get your money. There were a couple of very interesting shops that were in theme with each one of the casinos. Bellagio, wow. Okay, Lester says, how expensive is food in Vegas? You can still, if you know where to go, you can still eat cheap. There was a sport book that I used to go to that's still there. The buffets, no. There are no cheap buffets. The day of the cheap buffet is over. Expect to pay anywhere between... for your basic buffet is between about $6 and $9. And if you want the big hunk... I mean, there's buffets there. You can pay $20-$30. I think, was it the Venetian? No, the Monte Carlo has a buffet like that. But it's good stuff. Oh, man. Did the buffet at the Sahara. Was not really impressed. The champagne brunch. It wasn't bad. They limit you to 2 hours in there, in the buffet now. Circus still has their buffet. No, I did not eat at the new MGM Grand. Looky but no touchy. No, Rob, I did not eat at the new MG. Yes, the new MG. Wow. Now, I remember the days of the old MGM. Back when they still had High Line in there. The High Line... is now Well, they were using it as a convention center. Then they tried putting another gambling floor in there. That didn't work. So now that's the employment center for Bally's in Paris. Paris being a themed casino. But did go down and wander through the new MG. I'm packing cigarettes. The place that really impressed me, I did like the architecture of the Venetian. That's the one outside. That was impressive. The fountains at the Bellagio were impressive. And one of the things that a lot of the places now, there are roller coasters in the casinos. We're not in the casinos, but at the hotels. Now, Kathy and I did the NASCAR one at the Sahara. And I was not impressed with the NASCAR thing. A lot of nice static displays, but you, out of about 7 or 8 cars that are supposed to be NASCAR cars, there's only 2. They had Tony Stewart's, and they had the obligatory memorial to Dale Earnhardt. But the roller coaster, ooh, that thing kicked ass. It's one of those, they catapult start, then they were going to have it go through the casino, but that didn't work. So basically, you go underground, come out, do a loop in front of the casino, then go screaming along the main entrance atrium thing where you think you're going to hit your head, and go up to a drop, and then you do it backwards, and you do that twice, and that's $6. But let me tell you, it's worth it. It is. So did that one with Kathy. And when they say, take off your glasses, they mean it. So Kathy and I did that. One of the other interesting place. Now, they have a roller coaster at the New York, which I didn't hit that one. And they have a wooden roller coaster at the Boardwalk. Didn't hit that. That's for next time. Just like going up into the Stratosphere. The Stratosphere, that's wow. 110 stories up. You can see that tower from anywhere in the Vegas Valley. And I do mean anywhere. They have a roller coaster on top of it. And then above that, they have the one things where they take you up and then let you drop in free fall. And, Rape! So, you get, well, where's DVD Guru? He's, hanging out in the other room. Okay. Well, if you just want to hang out in the other room, that's fine. That's fine. The interactive portion, the video portion of our program on Stream Wars in Dalnet, you figure it out. You know what it is. But no, we're going to do that. But to go up in the tower, just to go up there is $7. Then the, I think it's like $20 get you both rides and tower admission, where you can go up and down in the tower. I know there's a bar up there, and I think there's a, like a restaurant thing. Did not go up. Saving that for next time. But, it was interesting. The gaming floors have changed a ton. Now, one of the interesting things, let's see. So I should take a break. I'm going to take a little break. Yeah, I think I should take a little break. think I should take a break? Am I still on the IRC? I don't know. But I think, well, where'd it go? Ah, here it is. I'll take a little break, and then we'll finish up our yap on Vegas. Interesting town.

0: have to go. No, no.
1: Ooh, I like that song. That was one I was just worrying that was going to come out. Blood, Sweat, and Tears, Go Down Gambling. And before that, again from Guys and Dolls, Fugue for Tin Horns. Weather, hot. See, that was another reason I didn't go out and do much, because it was 107 during the day. So it's like, yipe! Never again will I bitch about 90 degrees. Bitch, bitch, bitch. Never again will I bitch about a 90 degree day in Denver. Because that 107 stuff kills you. No, it was dry. It was dry out there. But, yeah, it was actually kind of fun. There are a lot of sights in Vegas to see. There is the fountains at Bellagio, which is just a cool thing, especially at night. We just missed it. We missed it by a day, Jerry. Jerry says monsoon season is in effect out there. Yeah, missed it by a day. There's the Fremont Street Experience. There's about four blocks of... it's an overhead canopy. And it's all lit up at night. And it is supposed to be ultra cool. But we just didn't want to go out. I mean, it was bad. It was just hot. One of the things that was cool, I did get on the IRLP down there. Thanks to Kent, W7AOR. Had a 440 machine, and I got to ID almost, well, I was going to take the handheld out and get a float. But float in the middle of the pool and call myself Maritime Mobile. But I did get to ID as being... poolside at the beautiful Sahara on the Las Vegas Strip. This is NP4AI Las Vegas. Yeah, over 100, you don't breathe. It as long as you take a lot of water with you, you're fine. I mean, that's one lesson you learned from Denver. Hydrate, hydrate, hydrate. So, Kathy and I went out. We do want some pictures. But... Now, there are, like I said, outside of Vegas, it's the Red Rock Canyon. I can't remember what the name. Virgin River Canyon. That's gorgeous. As you go down from St. George into Las Vegas. That is neat. And I found the Forest Service Road. How to get on it. So you can just park down by the river and be cool. Okay, Lester's going to go read an email. But, yeah, so that was Vegas. We had fun. I walked into the tables with $50 for blackjack. And I walked out with $50 5 hours later. So, there, that's it. That's Vegas. That's Vegas. Oh, let's see.

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I think. 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

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And you got showers in here. 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But any badges, posters, stickers, a t-shirt. Yeah, me, my mate, like AC, BC. Hot and sweaty, loud and greasy. 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

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Thanks very much. 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
4: Frank RC.
5: XP sucks. That's for you, Eric. That's the official Impaler opinion. XP sucks. Oh, Pat probably marked that. Old time radio tonight. Not so old. From 1968 from the BBC. I'm sorry. I'll read that again.
6: I am a spokesman for the GPO. On September the 16th, we are introducing our new letter service with new rates of 5p for first-class mail and 4p for second-class mail. What will be the immediate effect?
7: Well, for a start, we'll all know who the meanies are.
6: Of course, a 5p letter will have a considerable social status. And if you do consistently put 4p stamps on your letters, you must expect the postman to sneer at you. First-class mail will be specially sorted, and 93% of it will be delivered within 24 hours.
8: The other 7% will be lost as usual.
6: Fourpenny letters will be sorted by hand.
9: Yeah. If at all.
6: They may be defaced by the sorters, and they will certainly receive special frankings over the stamps, such as...
7: Second class is lower class.
6: Or...
8: Who's a pauper, then?
6: We will take second-class mail, but we shall simply store it at the sorting office.
10: So, if you've sent a fourpenny letter, you should write and tell the recipient, who will then have to go and collect it.
6: As before, if you're expecting a parcel, mind you take at least 3 days off work so as to make sure of being at home when the postman calls.
9: So be in. We give you 3 chances, and then you'll never see it again.

0: Yes, once again, the Angus Prune Tune ushers to the microphone Tim Rook Taylor, John Cleese, Graham Garden, David Hatch, Joe Candler Bilotti, who are going to entertain you with this and that, but mostly that. This is John Otto Cleese.
1: Oh, no, it's Sam Sorry I read that again, Buddha, again!
2: Ladies and gentlemen, it's the Kevin Mousetrap Show. Yes, Kevin Mousetrap. What's he doing tonight? Who's he talking to? Where is he? What's he up to? Here am I waiting at home. He's suffering with stone cold gallivanting off. Never so much as a buy and leave. And here he is, Kevin Mousetrap.
1: Thank you very much. Well, we've got a wonderful, marvellous, super terrific show tonight, and you'll be meeting some wonderful, marvellous, super terrific people. So straight away, here's the first wonderful, marvellous, super terrific guest star celebrity personality on the show, me. And tonight we were hoping to have on the show His Highness King Otto of Liechtenstein, a really wonderful, marvellous, super terrific monarch. But unfortunately, he's slightly absent. And so instead, here's that great trade unionist, Sir Reginald Bucket. Reggie? Now, tell me, what's it like being King of Liechtenstein, Reggie?
3: Well, I ain't the King of Liechtenstein, am I?
1: super, no. Well, let me put it another way. I mean, the point is, what's it like not being the King of Liechtenstein?
3: Well, it's not changed me in any way.
1: Super. Well, that's certainly good news. And now, here's the bad news. We've just heard that following the recent coup in Liechtenstein, Reg Bucket is now, in fact, King. How about that, King Reg?
3: Well, this is all news to me, am I?
1: Well, that's the first civil war we've actually had on the show, and I hope you... And this brings me to our next guest, philosopher, wit, traveller, and appalling old bore, Arnold P. Totteridge.
4: Good evening. How do? Do you?
1: Good evening.
4: And a good evening to you too, sir. To you too. How do you do? Yes.
1: Terrific. Mr. Totteridge, what I want to know is, basically, should priests be free to take drugs?
4: Yeah, I've written a book, you know.
1: Super. Now, basically, in a sentence, I mean, the point is, a lot of people must descend to you. I mean, basically, in a word, would you sell your house to a gorilla?
4: Good evening.
1: Good evening. Super.
4: And a good evening to you too, sir. Yeah, I've written a book, you do.
1: Yes. Now, leaving the book aside for the moment, how do you plead? Guilty or not guilty?
4: No, thank you.
1: That's the wrong answer. Good, super. Can you come back next week? Wonderful, marvellous, super, terrific. Now, I'll just say goodbye.
4: Hello.
1: Well, now, this is where I walk among the studio audience and chat to them quite casually on their sort of level. And here in the front row, I see we have a little old lady, and it's Mrs. Minnie Goosanker.
5: Oh, however did you know that, Kevin?
1: Well, I know quite a lot about you, Minnie. In fact, I know you have a brother in Canada.
5: Oh, yes, I have.
1: Terrific. And I also know that you haven't seen him for 27 years.
5: No, I haven't.
1: Well, just think of that. A brother all those miles away in Canada that you haven't seen for 27 years. Well, tonight, Minnie, surprise, surprise, we've just heard that he's been run over by a bus. quick, get the camera on it, quick. Good, super.

0: trees of green, red roses too. 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And I think to myself, ooh, what a wonderful world. I see skies of blue. Clouds of white.
1: He's got a bad throat, hasn't he?
2: Hasn't he?
0: A bright, blessed day and a dark, sacred night.
1: Oh, he must be in agony.
0: Ooh,
2: it goes right through you, doesn't it?
0: I say to myself, what a wonderful world.
1: Poor chap. Go and bring some cough mixture.
2: All right.
3: Got it.
0: Where the colors of the rainbow.
1: Here, take this, old chap.
0: So pretty in the sky.
1: A sore throats and laryngitis.
0: Also in the faces.
2: I think you better not interrupt him at the moment.
0: Are people going by?
1: Now?
2: No, I think he's going to start.
0: I see friends shaking hands.
2: Pour it out.
0: Saying, how do you do? They're really saying.
2: Ready?
0: I love you.
2: Now shove it down him.
1: Yeah, you'll be all right now.
0: I hear babies cry.
1: Oh, Lord, he's just as bad.
0: I watch them grow.
2: I think you better call the doctor.
0: They learn much more than I ever knew.
4: Hello?
1: Doctor,
0: he's
1: getting worse. You're in hospital?
0: Whoa, what a wonderful world.
1: They're taking him in. Oh, take it easy, old chap. Don't strain it.
2: What about the band?
1: Oh, better take them along.
4: All right, all in. In you get. Keep playing.
0: Whoa!
2: Yes, I know it hurts, old man. Be all right soon.
4: Come on, hurry up. Get it now. Bap, bap, bap.
2: That was quick.
4: Right, out. Into the operating room.
1: Better let the band in.
4: All
1: as
4: right,
1: well.
4: Play quietly.
0: Colors of the rainbow.
4: Put them on the table, please.
0: So pretty in the sky.
4: Oh.
0: Are also on the faces.
4: Come here.
0: Are people passing by?
2: I shall have to take his tonsils out.
0: I see friends shaking hands.
2: Scalpel, please, nurse.
0: Saying, how do you do?
5: Scalpel?
0: They really saying.
2: Knife and tweezers. Right, everything ready?
0: I hear babies cry, and I watch them grow.
2: Gently does it.
0: They learn much more, oh, than I'll ever know.
2: Scalpel, quickly.
0: And I think to myself.
2: Knife.
0: Oh, what a wonderful

0: them. Should be all right now.
1: What a wonder!

0: Palmer. I'm Miss Hopkins.
1: Ah, yes, yes. Sit down, will you, Miss Hopkins? I'll be with you in a minute. Good. Right, Miss Hopkins, take your clothes off.
0: What?
1: Take your clothes off.
0: No.
1: Oh, I'll take them off for you, then.
0: No!
1: Oh, I'll take my clothes off, then.
0: No!
1: Look, Miss Hopkins, don't be shy. People always have to take their clothes off when they visit the doctor.
0: You're not a doctor.
1: Ah. So that's what's worrying you. You think I'm not a doctor.
0: Well, you're not.
1: Well, now, that depends how you define a doctor. If you define a doctor as someone who's been trained to make people better when they're ill, then indeed I'm not a doctor. But if you define a doctor as someone who says he's a doctor so that people will take their clothes off in front of him, then I am a doctor. So take your clothes off.
0: No!
1: Look, is it that you're not satisfied about me being a doctor?
0: Yes.
1: And if you were satisfied, would you take your clothes off?
0: Yes.
1: Well, my brother-in-law's a doctor, which makes me a doctor by marriage, so take your clothes off.
0: No, I'm not going to take my clothes off.
1: Oh, well, if you haven't come to see me in my capacity as a doctor, why have you come to see me?
0: Well, I've come in answer to your advert.
1: Oh, what advert's this?
0: This one.
1: Oh, yes, yes. Young musical lady required for model work, yes. And you've come about the model work.
0: Well, yes, but...
1: Well, if you've come about the model work, that's a different matter altogether. Take your clothes off.
0: No, I'm a musician. That should read modal work.
1: Ah, modal. Oh, yes, of course. How silly of me. Yes, you've come for the modal work.
0: Yes.
1: Well, now, the wages are £30 a week.
0: Oh, that's very good. What does the work entail?
1: It entails playing the African nose flute while standing on a pedestal. In the nude, so take your clothes off.
0: No, it doesn't mention that in the advert.
1: Oh, doesn't it? Let's have another look. Young musical lady required for modal work must be experienced. Ah, now, have you had any experience?
0: Yes, I'm quite experienced.
1: Well, if you had experience, take your clothes off.
0: No! Will you stop asking me to take my clothes off? I'm not going to. I will not, not, N-O-T, not. Goodbye.
1: No, please don't go. If you take your clothes off, I'll give you £5.
0: No.
1: £10.
0: No.
1: £50.
0: No.
1: £100.
0: Did you say £100?
1: Yes.
0: Oh, what shall I do? Who are all those people?
1: Oh. They're all doctors.
0: Oh! That's all right then. Could you help me with this zip? Yeah.

And now here is a warning to all motorists driving along the A35 to Cambridge. The A35 doesn't go to Cambridge.

0: Irishman and a Scotsman, and they're having a drink when in walks this commercial traveller, the big fella. And he had
1: wait a minute. You said favourite stories of Shakespeare.
0: Oh, he loved that one.
1: I thought you meant stories he wrote.
0: Oh, he wrote it too. I mean, Shakespeare wrote some of the oldest jokes in the business. Even written stuff for us.
1: He wrote great tragedies and histories.
0: No, no, that's what came down to posterity, yes. But have you ever seen the original manuscripts?
1: No.
0: They're all jokes. I mean, what about all his big hits? Titus Andronicus. Get it? Tight as Andronicus. Get it?
1: Twelfth Night.
0: At the London Palladium. Then there was his big election comedy, Love, Labour's Lost. Then there were all the Lear films.
1: What?
0: Yes, I mean, it was Lear at Life, Take Off Your Clothes and Lear, Orgy at Lear's Place, Carry On Learing, all them films.
1: Okay, if you say so. Ladies and gentlemen, we present, from the original manuscript, another tale from Shakespeare.
2: You'll laugh till you eat. It's the breeziest romp since Richard III. It's the funniest murder story since Julius Caesar. It's wacky, it's zany, it's kooky, it's Macbeth.
1: Scene one.
3: Yeah, I've seen one too.
1: The Blasted Heath.
3: Better than the Infernal Wilson.
1: It is a foul night. And the rain is lashing the trees.
4: Oh, I love it in my tree, boy.
1: Enter Macbeth and Banquo.
5: My lord, this is a terrible night to be abroad. Or anyone else for that matter.
6: The skies are rent with thunderbolts. The clouds serve as shrouds to a thousand devilish faces. The wind howls like the cry of maddened wolves. And it is raining human blood. What can this mean?
5: There's an anti-cyclone over Ireland.
6: Hear the raging of the storm. It's getting louder.
5: What a terrible noise!
6: I can't hear myself speak.
5: What did you say?
6: I don't know. I can't hear myself speak.
5: Seek shelter.
7: A few moments ago, I thought I noticed a hollow.
8: Hello.
7: There it is again.
9: Good evening, I am... I am Hecate, Queen of the Witches. Oh, Witch of the Queens, whichever you prefer. Thank you. Thank you, weird sisters. Sing.
10: Double, double, toil and trouble, fire, blood and cauldron, bubble.
9: Ah, you were singing different music. Now you've all got the words. So let's hear you join in the next chorus.

0: billion balls. Go. What am I doing?
1: Matt Worth! Matt Worth!
2: You know my name.
1: No, it was just an inspired guess.
2: You evil creatures.
1: Yes, we can.
2: I hear you can foretell the future.
0: Wait a moment, that's very good.
1: It's true, we can.
2: Then tell the future for me.
1: Hail, Macbeth.
3: Hail, hail, hail.
2: Not the weather. Give me a prediction.
1: Macbeth, thou shalt be a fane of glum.
3: And thou shalt be fane of corder.
2: Fane? Fane?
0: What the hell's a fane?
1: You'll soon find out, sweetheart.
3: And thou shalt be king hereafter.
2: King?
1: Aye, and you, Banquo.
4: Yes?
1: You will not be king. Yet you will be royal.
0: Oh, I'm going to be queen.
1: The crown will sit upon your issue.
4: My what?
1: Issue.
3: Oh, fall down.
0: Macbeth, let us get away from here. Quick. She is possessed by some wicked being.
1: I should be so lucky. Well.
5: Scene two. A room in Macbeth's castle. Macbeth is telling Lady Macbeth of the prophecies of the three weird sisters.
0: And that I should be king hereafter.
6: I'm terribly sorry. I didn't hear the first bit.
0: I know, the band played right across my line.
6: So, Macbeth shall be king and I queen. My lad, we must make sure that these weird sisters spoke the truth. Do you understand me?
0: Yes, but it would be easier without the accent.
7: Oh, all right, I'll be straight with you.
6: You cannot be king whilst Duncan still lives. And by good fortune, he is a guest within our walls this very night. He will soon be retiring. I have an evil trick to play. Do you not think there should be a surprise awaiting him in his chamber?
0: Ah, yes, we'll make an apple pie bed.
6: He has been on the throne too long.
0: I know, it's 40... Applause is so sweet in my ears.
6: He has what you want, Macbeth. There is something we should take from him. Understand?
0: Yes, yes. I shall take his wife.
6: You mean his life?
0: You take what you want.
6: I believe you're scared. Take this, Macbeth.
0: Uh-huh. Is this a dagger I see before me?
7: No.
0: Oh, no? Is this a dagger?
6: Yes. Go, and with it, carve your name on Scotland's throne.
0: Very well.
8: Oh, isn't it exciting?
5: And so Macbeth crept across the courtyard to do what he had to do.
8: Then he went to Duncan's bedroom. It was 12 o'clock and the porter tolled the bell.
9: It's 12 o'clock, bell.
5: And Macbeth... And Macbeth's dagger in hand stood at Duncan's door.
2: Ah, Duncan, art thou within? Even as you slumber, shalt thou perish. I, for Macbeth, shall claim thy throne. Prepare to die, Duncan. Say now thy final words.
0: Shut up, I'm trying to get some sleep.
2: Are you in bed?
0: Yes.
2: I'm coming in.
0: No, there's not room for two. Ah, go away.
2: Now, I've come to stab you. Take that.
0: I was right, it wasn't a dagger.
2: Anyway, 'tis done now. A plan so that no one will suspect that it was me. First, a note on the body. It wasn't me. Signed, Macbeth.
5: With that, Macbeth rejoined his wife, and they went to bed. But within seconds, a servant was shouting out the news.
10: They've gone to bed, everyone!
5: Duncan's manservant.
10: Oh, my lord, awake, awake.
4: The king, my master, has given up his ghost. His lids are heavy and enclosed. His earthly coil has quit his gracious form. His soul has flown to Abram's bosom, and the bird of light has flit his aged frame.
5: You mean he is dead?
4: I don't know. I'll go and have a look. Yes.
5: At this, Lady Macbeth began wailing.
6: There she blows!
5: Her tears flowed like water. Macbeth sank to his knees. Then they brought in the corpse.
9: Hello, what's all this thing?
5: Macbeth was not suspected. And when it was suggested that he should become king, the people clamored for it with one voice.
1: I want it.
5: The next day, Macbeth was crowned. For months, Macbeth enjoyed the usurped throne. He locked himself inside so he could never be found out. But he was haunted by what the weird sisters had said to Banquo.
1: The crown shall sit upon your issue.
5: My what?
1: Issue.
11: All fall down.
5: It worried him.
8: I still don't find it funny.
6: We must put an end to Banquo and his son Fleance. Macbeth, I have hired two murderers. That'll be them.
8: Ah, you must be the...
12: Exactly.
6: Quite.
8: As you may know, I have a little...
12: Embarrassment.
8: Precisely, it's a rather...
6: Delicate situation.
8: Quite. You see, this man is rather, shall we say...
12: Inconvenient.
8: I thought perhaps he could...
12: Meet with a...
6: Shall we say...
12: Little accident.
8: My very words.
12: There is, of course, the question of...
8: Say no more.
12: Splendid. I'm sure we'll come to some...
6: Arrangement.
8: Good. So you'll...
12: Exactly.
8: And he will...
6: Quite.
8: And it'll be...
6: Naturally.
8: Well, I think we...
12: Understand each other.
6: Good.
8: Good.
12: What have we got to do?
8: I've absolutely no idea.

0: night, Banquo was murdered. But his son Fleance escaped. When Macbeth heard this, he tore his hair and stamped on his rabbit. Their consciences were beginning to plague them both. One night, Lady Macbeth got out of bed.
1: Where are you going?
2: I'm going to wash my hands.
1: Oh, come on, I'm your husband, you can tell me.
2: I am going to wash my hands. Look, look at them, how red they are.
3: Blood!
2: No, washing up.
1: Then you should use hairy liquid.
4: He is right, you know. Hairy liquid. No more red hands. Leaves them soft and smooth.
2: It's this spot. This damn spot. I can't get rid of it.
4: And that's another reason why Lady Macbeth should use hairy liquid.
5: Hairy liquid can't be beat. Keep your hands so soft and sweet.
4: Boom.
5: Hairy liquid.
0: That was rotten. No sooner had they gone back to bed than there appeared by the window the ghost of Banquo. Macbeth went as white as a sheet.
2: I've never seen anyone quite so white.
4: That's because Macbeth uses...
2: Oh, my lord, there's some evil creature climbing on the bed.
1: Hecate, what do you want with me? Well, now you're here, I may as well make use of you.
6: Oh, I didn't expect cooperation.
1: Can you foresee everything?
6: Usually, but you surprised me just then.
1: I must know the answers to some questions. Shall I ever lose the crown? Will Fleance overcome me in battle? Will Rolf Harris come back for another series? Will Wounded Nun win the 230? Will I be famous? Will I be rich?
6: Macbeth, you shall be king. Tell Bermondsey shall come to dance in her.
4: N.B., this line has puzzled scholars. Shakespeare usually finishes his scenes with a good joke. And we can only assume that Burnham Wood had some highly risible connotation to the Elizabethan audience. Some students think the whole line was a misprint and prefer to read, Macbeth, you shall be king till your granny gets onto the gas stove, because then she'll be riding the range.
0: Scene 8, Macbeth's stronghold.
7: Oh, let go!
0: Macbeth is standing on his bulwarks. No mean achievement. An alarum sounds. Enter a messenger who runs to Macbeth and throws himself on his knee.
1: Get off my knee!
3: Oh, sire, I looked across the plain just now and I saw Burnham Wood move towards Dunsinane. What's so funny about Burnham Wood?
1: I'm sorry, I thought you said my granny's got onto the gas.
8: Oh! Burnham Wood! Oh! Then I'm doomed!
3: Sire, I suspect it is but men disguised as trees.
1: All right, I can deal with them. Release the dogs!
6: No!
1: Good heavens, it's Hecate with leaves in her hair.
6: We're having a love-in. We're the Dunsinane unit of Hippies Incorporated.
2: But why are you dressed as trees?
6: We've got branches everywhere. Come and take a bow.
0: That concludes another I'm Sorry I'll Read That Again. The voices you heard belong to Tim Brooke Taylor, John Cleese, Graham Garden, David Hatch, Joe Ken, and Bilotti. The songs were by Bilotti, arranged by Leon Cohen, and played by Dave Lee and the Boys. The Boys, you should see them. It was written by Bilotti, Graham Garden, and Derek Farmer. Any complaints about the production should be sent to Peter Titheridge, and any congratulations to David Hatch. Next week you can hear or miss once again John Otto Cleese saying...
3: Oh no, it's

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0: Wayne Cochran and the CC Writers, and I better turn this down.
1: Yeah.
0: The shuttle come down yet? Damn, why do I have no audio? Hello?
2: Hello?
0: Oh, my. Something tells me that I've popped this mic again. I am so bad. I'm just bad. Oh, what do we hear before that? Kingston Trio. And a song called Tomorrow. Tomorrow. And, the Britcom tonight was, I'm sorry, I'll read that again, from, I love it. I am going to say it is either June 9th or September 6th of 1968. And the show title is called Macbeth. Yeah, just drop your mic a few thousand times, Lester. He says, well, I wish I sounded that good. Yeah. BBC did some very funny stuff. That's why I'm... Dean does the old-time radio, so I'll do Britcom. I got a bunch of it. And would someone please tell Big Dish what a greased pole contest is? The suspense is killing him. And, no, I don't like XP. Because there's just too many holes of opportunity. It does your thinking for you. And I can go on for about an hour. So, you want racing news now or after 9? Is anybody out there? Okay. Well, we'll read a couple of these, then we'll get into the racing news. Someone dropped this off to me. It is a magazine by a couple of pagan followers that put out this little, about an 8-page newsletter. It smells good. Don left! Ah! DF1? Yeah, oh, well, yeah, DJ bounced red again. Don left. You must not like the show. Okay, I can take a hint. I'll do a Blair. I'll leave for a month. Here you go. Nobody comments. This is like, is anybody out there? There he is. Oh, okay, not on purpose, he says. That works. Ow. And we got electricity in the air again, because this mic keeps biting me. I'll read this. Now, a couple things here. This is from the quarterly called The Light in the Forest. The authors are Betty Wilson and Laurie Gurule, and I just dropped half of it. Like I said, somebody dropped this off to me. I don't know who did, but there's some very interesting stuff in here. And I wish I had the article that they were referring to. Now, this kind of sounds Art Bellish. But it makes you think. The article is called Too Late for This World. A Further Explanation. Quite a number of people have asked me, after reading the article Too Late for This World, to explain exactly what I meant. This is the author talking. According to the P Keys, whatever that means, this summer will be, the powers that be, this summer will be a crucial factor in determining our future and what kind of world we live in. By saying that it is too late for this world, it means that it is too late for the mass of humanity to move into the higher dimensions, whatever that means. It means the majority of people are going to be remaining in this world just exactly the way it is now, a mess. We didn't make the 100th monkey evolutionary jump. There were not enough people who became aware or awakened in order to move the world en masse to a higher plane of consciousness. I should play some sitar music for this. Yes, I should. What we have now before us is what truly matters to us as individuals. We are posed the question, what do we want? What kind of world do we want to live in? The dark side won this round with the mass consciousness of the world as it is now, and is going to get worse. It is going to get worse. A lot worse. Now, this is the interesting part. There is nothing I can say, do, or even try to explain if you believe in what you see around you. I find it unbelievably frustrating to see people refuse to battle their way out of the psychic sleep they are in due to mind control and programming. And how do I define the psychically asleep? The psychically asleep can be recognized by their adherence to the following set of beliefs. 1. I am not mind controlled or programmed. I am a free thinker and am not influenced by any kind of unseen forces. I do as I please. I am not influenced in any way by anything I'm not aware of. 2. I believe in our government. Okay. It may have a few flaws, but we are still the best damn country on earth, and everyone else is basically inferior. 3. I believe in our educational system. I do not see it as an institution for discouraging free thinking. Now, let me read this again. I do not see it, our educational system, as an institution for discouraging free thinking and self-esteem or creativity. Okay. 4. I believe that religion is, quote, good for you, end quote, and, although differing in approaches and dogma, is what mankind needs to, quote, better himself, end quote. I believe in the God concept and believe that all religious views eventually point to one God. All religious views, not Jews, point to, quote, one God, unquote. Yeah, 2 is a major clue, Don says. 5, I don't think anything about the news media, entertainment, television, movies, music, etc. is dangerous. And I do not believe they are programming techniques. Hello? Wake up! Number 6, I do not believe in any kind of conspiracy theories and believe the people who do are mildly insane. Every one of the above belief systems are fear-based. Everyone has free will. Everyone has free will. Every single person has the ability to make choices. But few humans, comparatively, are exercising free will or have any idea that all the choices they are making and the way they are living their lives on a daily basis have far-reaching consequences. As far as how things will divide up on a manifested physical level by 2012, that's the year that the Aztec calendar is supposed to end. And other wonderful mystical things happen. I don't know that for sure either, but I believe it may be like what was described in the original Celestine prophecy. Some will move into a new world of higher dimensions, the one we have created by discovering and remembering who we really are. Some will remain and keep reincarnating in this world because it is what they have chosen, and will simply be unaware of each other's existence. It's nice to know we do have choices, always. I do not agree with some of the author's philosophical points, but I'm going to read these five things again, because these be important. These are six wake-up signs. I'm not mind-controlled or programmed. I am a free thinker and not influenced by any kind of unseen forces. I do as I please. I am not influenced in any way by anything I'm not aware of. Wake up. Warning sign number two. I believe in our government. It may have a few flaws, but we are still the best damn country on earth, and everyone else is basically inferior. Hello? Number three, I believe in our educational system. I do not see it as an institution for discouraging free thinking and self-esteem or creativity. Number four, I believe that religion is good for you, and although differing in approaches and dogma, is what mankind needs to better himself. I believe in the God concept, and I believe that all religious views eventually point to one God. Number five, I don't think anything about the news media, entertainment, television.

the hour, then we'll continue. This one is called The Antichrist, and it has a picture of a clown next to it. Now, also, again, I do not fully agree with the author on some points, but hey. Rob says whoever wrote that needs to be taken away. Uh-huh. Yeah, Rob, you let the government control you. You bet.

Next article. The world itself conjures up funny feelings in us, doesn't it? Sure it does. Come on, admit it. The word, Antichrist, it holds a certain fascination like no other name. Perhaps it grabs our interest because it somehow manages to slip by our denial of the dark side and say, whoa, here I am, woohoo. Part of the reason it holds such allure is because it fires our imagination. What is the Antichrist? Who is the Antichrist? Is he here already? I say he with a certain amount of playful but smug satisfaction. After all, if God is a he, why shouldn't the Antichrist assume the same maleness? I've heard the title of Antichrist assigned to a number of people. The Pope, Maitreya, Bill Gates, to name just a few. About every 6 months or so, Art Bell dedicates one full show to "Will the real Antichrist please call in and identify himself?" He never lacks for callers. Some callers sound like they are a taco short of a combo. Well, once in a while, you have a calm-speaking, cold, calculating, and obviously brain-powered individual call in that gives you the chills. I don't think a devil in a red satin suit with curled mustache, pointy tail, and horns is going to appear center stage anywhere. In fact, I'm not really concerned over the Christian version of the Antichrist at all. They believe in him. Let them contend with him. We all deal with what we create, on purpose or by default. Remember, this is written from a pagan viewpoint, in one manner or another. From a more metaphysical aspect of this upcoming phenomena, we read and hear that there will be someone, or maybe a group of someone, appearing that will have strong appeal to us. This does pose to us a clear and ominous danger. Do not think yourself exempt from its influence. Have you noticed, aside from the world slowly but surely falling apart at the seams, it is happening at a rate in which because of our dumbed and numbed down states of mind, we aren't really getting overly bothered about anything? And yet many of us are feeling that something is going to happen. Something is looming. Perhaps we are all being so manipulated so that when our version of he, the Antichrist, will appear, we will be ready and desperate for something to come into our lives to save us, change things, show us the way. The powers, too, say this is going to happen. These entities will perform miracles and have a hypnotic and very charismatic way about them. Maybe they will come in a big mothership. Maybe they will be born, and the ensuing prophecies will catch on like fire. We don't know yet, and we are not being told. Being told would rob us of our own discernment and inner power. Maybe he will appear in such a clever disguise that we will not even recognize him as any kind of entity or form. That is scary. I do not think it will be something that we will want to believe in. I'm sorry, I'll read that again. I do think it will be something that we will want to believe in. I don't believe he will be immediately recognizable to any of us, regardless of how spiritually evolved we like to think ourselves. Otherwise, where is the challenge and growth for our true selves? So, joke or jest as we like to do when we are uncertain or a little scared, it is perhaps best we be on guard. So, remember, this is written from a pagan viewpoint. But still, a lot of things make sense.

0: don't they? Let's see if anybody is listening. No. Shades of the Matrix. I am not a number. I am a free man. The prisoner, Rob. The prisoner. Yeah. Oh, DVB Guru comes up with, this is a great site, www.grc.com. A great website. Exposes some of the fun hackers will have with Windows XP due to root-level access to raw IP sockets. Microsoft stripped the security from the home version of XP, but not the raw sockets. Can you say Sin Flood? I knew you could. Yes, 2K has the same raw sockets, and so does NT, but there are patches for them, which is why I say... Oops. Which is why I say XP sucks. Yipper. Keep your ports closed. Have an antivirus program running. Good password, but it can still spoof. ME can't spoof. XP can. XP sucks. Yes, sir. Yes, sir. Yes, sir. Oh, Jerry wanted to make a comment, but at a crucial point of cooking. So we can't get the listener account anymore, but I'm sure there's somebody tuned in. Yes, I hope so. I'm keeping my 98, and I'm keeping my Emmy. Because... Gotta do these, and I'll be right back.
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0: Closed circuit to Tweaker. I need the new IDs. Let's see. Yep, I'm keeping my 98 and 2000, Lester says. We're in Dalnet. Dalnet. Dalnet. In Stream Wars is the room. Come and join us. Should I play something here? Yeah, I think I'll play a tune. I'll find a tune. Then I'll be right back. And let's see what I've got here. Don's here. So I should play something old, yes? I played some... what's this? What is this? Ah, I'll play this.

Mabel always was a lush ever since she's six. But now the chick's clear out of hand, man. She's an awful thing. First it was eggs in the can. Then it was lotion used on your hand. Now for your information, she's at filling station, getting her daily ration of filling 66. She tried lemon extract, had tonic too. Switched to Fitch's dandruff moving shampoo. Now for your information, she's at the filling station, getting her daily ration of filling 66. She used to have a champagne taste, still got a champagne glass, but now that wine's done been here and left.

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She's got a bad vibration, wrong kind of lubrication.

0: Hello? You don't say. You don't say. You don't say.
1: Who was it?
0: He didn't say.
2: No reply. Nightshade.

0: Where are you, you old bat?
1: Empty spaces and meaty sides. Empty arms outstretched.
0: Like a lion through a black of night. I got to go where you are.
2: Whether it's here or whether it's there, I want to be there wherever you are.
0: If it's wrong or right, I got to go where you are.
3: Hello, Chloe. What are you knowing?
4: I just got back from a vaudeville showing.
0: I roam through the dismal swampland, searching for you. Oh,

0: And if you do, ha-ha, I'm going to find you, my pretty viv.
1: Love is calling me.
0: Hello? You don't say. You don't say.
2: Who was it?
0: Same guy.

a little Spike Jones. Chloe, where are you, you old bat? See, I wonder what my ex-wife would that. Okay, not going there. Not going there. Yes, sir, yes, sir. Before that, Chloe, Song of the Swamp. Before that, Scatman Crothers with Riff Charles and Mabel the Lush. And it opened up with the Carter Family, which the title I don't have. I'm sorry. But I will get it to you, Lester, after the show. Oh, they're still taking bets on whether the shuttle's going to deorbit or not. Racing news, some good races. The Busch race was wonderful. Kevin Harvick won it over Kevin Grubb, last-minute thing. Great racing on the Busch side. NASCAR, Winston Cup, DJ, Jeffy, Ricky Rudd. I just wonder how long Ricky Rudd is going to stay with Robert Yates. And it's too bad because they've given him a winning ride, but I'm starting to not like DJ. Enough of that. Busch is going to be at Fountain at Pikes Peak next weekend, and I'm not going to be able to make it. Darn it. The American Le Mans Series. Don, you just about got it right. It was the number 2 Audi, I think. Number 1 Audi. Then the Pinos, and then the champion Audi. You had it right. It was an okay race. It was the number 2 because the number 1 was not bulletproof. It took a little damage. Ooh, Don says Dolly Parton has gone back to her roots. Old style country. I like that. IRL, who cares? All I know that Sarah Fisher turned it into a test session. Then some good racing. The players, oh man, and now I can't remember his name. The guy that drives the players car. The last race at Michigan for CART, and I can see why. Usually for NASCAR, the stands are packed. And hi, Randy. You could have shot a cannon through the stands for the CART race. I think that's starting to tell some people something, which is why IRL, I think, is going to be there and CART won't next year. So, but it was a good race. I forgot who won. And Mika finally pulled it out last week at Silverstone. I haven't seen the race. I didn't get a tape of the race, so I don't know what happened to my man Shu or his little brother. But Mika won one. So that really screws the championship points. So, like I say, not much news on the racing. Should have another one next. Should have a better report next week. But, I want to get back to some of the other things in this. The author of this article goes a little far out on a limb, but I think it should be read anyway. Yeah, Don, that's pretty much the way it happened. They short-pitted him.
And Jerry's back now, so she can comment. Let's see, check the other room.

Yeah. DVB Guru says, here's a good test. I have a better test. Send Big Dish as a zombie in an email. He opens it and infects the machine. Let's see if the XP firewall will pick it up when the zombie phones home. Now, I had someone try that. With Ayaka. Or with Ryoko. Norton caught the zombie, but not before it completely and totally trashed my registry. And all the backups of the registry.

in any of your IRC rooms, punt them. Especially if they send you, if it's an auto send of some sex file. Punt it. Get rid of it. Do not execute it. It will screw up your machine. Norton will not catch it. What it does is it launches an IRC client in Windows. You get a file that says, you get a file that's called zzz.zzz. Get rid of it. Go to the Symantec site. There is instructions on getting rid of it. And take backups. And store them offline. Store them offline. DVB Guru says, look at the www.grc.com site about the denial of service attacks he suffered. It is amazing the software available. It exploits the dynamic DNS, exploits the IRC. And, well, the shuttle may get down tonight. Yes, I went poof on vacation. But I got back. Got it back. Most of it back. Okay, let's read this. Yes, Rob. It's a Trojan. But it's a zombie. And if anybody's wondering why the net is so slow, Code Red. Code Red virus. The Code Red virus. Anybody that's running a Microsoft IIS server, IIS web server, you're hacked. It's a zombie. Check it out. Because you're hosed. I'm getting back to computers. Like I said, the author of this article is... I'm going to read it, and then I'm going to give my opinion. And this is the article you may not want to believe. Again, from the Light in the Forest, the summer issue. The authors are Betty Wilson and Lori... I can't pronounce the last line. Most people don't want to know about it, yet alone believe it. It upsets us, sometimes makes us angry. Oh, wait, she's not talking about Windows. We want to think we are intelligent and discerning enough so that we are exempt from the dangers of electronic devices. But none of us are. Here's where people decide this cage will line the birdcage. This page will line the birdcage quite nicely and serve a much better purpose. For those of you who are curious enough to continue reading this article, here's what's happening. Remember, this is her view. It is the reptilian dark side goal to have their main project, mind control, completed by the year 2004. The two electronic devices that will be delivering this objective most effectively are, number one, televisions, number two, computers. Mind control is executed, good term, she says, through altering frequencies. The scientific term for this is bioneurological electromagnetism. The application of this blocks your use of higher sensory abilities. In other words, it can keep you separated from your higher self, your inner power. Yeah. This is really nothing new. It was first used in the Gulf War. From helicopters, these machines blast certain frequencies onto our soldiers who may be losing heart when it comes to play the killing machine, and will rejuvenate their will to keep fighting and killing under the most adverse circumstances. The same technique can be used to blast crowds to incite them to riot or be out of control. Gee, I wonder if they used that in Genoa. The same frequencies are now being engaged through your television and computers and will heighten in intensity until the year 2004, where few of you
will own your mind any longer. Yeah, I'm getting to that, jury. I'm getting to that. Touched by an angel or cops. The program makes no difference insofar as the frequencies go. But the programming of certain, most actually, TV shows or websites will simply add frosting to the cake. Many of you think, I'm too intelligent, too spiritually adept, too enlightened and too protected to be a victim for this type of thing. No, you're not. There is no protection against these frequencies while your set is on and you are focused on it. Your choice is, and this is the part that none of us likes, including the author, you don't use the computer. You don't watch the TV. Your mass reaction comes flooding like a mighty tidal wave. Many of you feel you don't have a choice. Others will angrily react that this is just a load of crap because our addictions are solely firmly entrenched in us. This is where they have us by the family jewels. It's a completely successful double whammy. So we want to shut our minds down to the possibility that anything the author has just said is correct. It's absurd. That's stupid. How do you know this anyway? That's just one of your dumb conspiracy theories. The author lives in La La Land and the author wants to stay there. Thank you very much. Oh no, I live in La La Land. This is what the author's saying. Hey, do you think I want to give up Star Trek? And I got hooked on Roswell and The X-Files. Those are my main shows. This is the author speaking again. So just watching a little bit shouldn't hurt, right? Sure, I can cut back to half a pack a day. Or one or two drinks. Hey, I'm in control, and I'm in total control of my recreational drugs. And that I promise I will remember the name of the person I last had sex with. Well, at least if I'm not high and I'm sober. And I'll not overeat again. I only do because my life is so rough right now. Give me a break, Spoilsport. This is only a partial list of our serious addictions, which we do not want to recognize as addictions. We are addicted to our televisions and our computers. At least the vast majority of all of us are. And if you think you are not, why not give them up completely? Completely. Let's be Luddites. I don't think so. So what's the author going to do about it? At the end of July, the author is not turning on her computer for the rest of the summer. The same goes for her television. So what about the fall? She'll cross that bridge when she comes to it. But she promises she will be 100% honest. This does not make me better than anyone who does not make the same decision. The author is doing this solely and completely for herself. The author does not mean to come across as I don't do that and you do, or vice versa. The author is of the opinion that we are all programmed and mind-controlled, every single one of us. She will make this statement unapologetically. Anyone who thinks they are not programmed and mind-controlled is, to the max. She concludes that there are some of us who are keeping our heads above the matrix pool just barely enough so that we can swim to the safety of the new world we want to create and not be a part of the old one. That takes a lot of courage. Well, she's wrong. She's right in a lot of places, but she takes the looping fast one, the hanging curveball, launches it just to the left of the foul pole. And I got a cat that wants in. Yes, I agree that television is not good. Especially with all the crap that's on it lately. There are a lot of things that are happening to program us, not necessarily by using the alternating frequencies, but by the content in general. The content that invades our homes and that we take, say, oh, okay, yeah, da-da-da-da.
I saw something on television the other night that shocked the living hell out of me. They were showing video of high school kids in Los Angeles, in LA, that were doing drive-by paintball shootings. Yep. Drive-by paintball. What good does that do? Not a damn bit. I had an article, the Brownie story, and I might go get it. It's inside. I might go get it. No, it's not advertising for the Paintball Corporation. It's stupidity. But yes, your television can control you. Yes, your computer can control you. Only if you let it. Turning it off is not the answer. There are other ways that this electromagnetic radiation can get to you. It's called the radio. And then let's not forget all the electromagnetic bombardment of the atmosphere by HARP. So the author, she has a point. But like I said, she takes the hanging curveball, takes a mighty swing, and blows it right down the right outside of the foul pole. The road to hell is paved with good intentions. All you gotta do is misread a road sign. That's all you gotta do. Well, let's do a tune and the IDs and I'll be back. Here's the Tune Wranglers. Here's some country for you.

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5: Here's some little feet. I'm going to go see if I can find that other article.

little feet. Put on your sailing shoes. I found it. My wife so graciously gave me the article. This is called Brownies with a Difference. Many parents are hard-pressed to explain to their youth why some music, movies, books, and magazines are not acceptable material for them to bring into the home, or to listen to, or see. One parent came up with an original idea that is hard to refute. The father listened to all the reasons his children gave for wanting to see a particular PG-13 movie. It had their favorite actors. Everyone else was seeing it. Even church members said it was great. It was only rated PG-13 because of the suggestion of sex. They never really showed it. The language was pretty good. The Lord's name was only used in vain 3 times in the whole movie. The teens did admit there was a scene where the building and a bunch of people in it were blown up. But the violence was just the normal stuff. It wasn't too bad. And even if there were a few minor things, the special effects were fabulous. The plot was action-packed. However, even with all the justifications the team made for the PG-13 rating, the father still would not give in. He didn't even give his children a satisfactory explanation for saying no. He just said no. A little later on that evening, the father asked his teens if they would like some brownies he had baked. He explained that he'd taken the family's favorite recipe and added a little something new. The children asked what it was. The father calmly replied that he had added dog poop. However, he quickly assured them it was only a little bit. All other ingredients were gourmet quality, and he had taken great care to bake the brownies at the precise temp for the exact time. He was sure the brownies would be superb. Even with the father's promise that the brownies were of almost perfect quality, the teens would not take any. The father acted surprised. After all, it was only a small part that was causing them to be so stubborn. He was certain they would hardly notice it. Still, the teens held firm and would not try the brownies. The father then told his children how the movie they wanted to see was just like the brownies. Our minds are programmed into believing that just a little bit of evil won't matter. But the truth is, even a little bit of poop makes the difference between a great treat and something disgusting and totally unacceptable. The father went on to explain that even though the movie industry would have us believe that most of today's movies are acceptable fare for adults and youth, they are not. Now when this father's children want to see something that is of questionable value, that is of questionable material, the father merely asks them if they would like some of his special dog poop brownies. That closes the subject very quickly. And sender goes on and says, like I said, I paraphrased this story for my 15-year-old and friend when I said no to the CD Eve 6. And they responded, huh? I've thought this through and will get a cheap box mix and one of the disposable tins I saved and bake it in that. Have a wonderful day, yada, yada, yada. Well, different strokes for different folks, Big Dish. Different strokes for different folks. It takes many different viewpoints to go around. The father believes that he is protecting his children. Well, maybe, maybe not. Big Dish says the father is really overprotective and that will result in his children going overboard when they're on their own. Don't know. Last article I'm going to read tonight. This is again from Light in the Forest. See, you're missing the point, Big Dish. Programming. Programming. You're missing the point. You have taken the hanging curveball and plopped it down the first baseline. It's a dribbler.
And the other room's talking about the NASA landing. And Rob, it's S-I-E-G, Sieg, Sieg Heil. The unrecognized danger of television. No, Don's not here. He fell off. One of the hidden dangers of television is unrecognized. When someone suggests that this danger could directly contribute to a common trail found so easily within us, many would still refuse to deem it as a possibility. The danger I speak of is what psychology calls low self-esteem. Perhaps that is the correct terminology, but I prefer to call it the I'm not good enough syndrome. What is so ironic that after watching images that make us consciously and subconsciously feel less than, we are bombarded with offers and the promise that if only we use this, do this, or take advantage of those promises, we will be beautiful, wonderful, have confidence, and be held in high regard by others because we will be like those unreal images we often unknowingly worship, idolize, and adore on television. Pick your program. Pick your stars. It makes no difference. You are not as good as they are. Beauty is only skin deep, but who believes it? Very few. Not when we have taken in and totally accepted the images of perfect bodies, skin, hair, teeth, cool clothes, and mannerisms of those we idolize. And so our culture is programmed to be like they are. If you can look like they do, you will be like them. Then people will like you and look up to you, and you will earn the right to self-esteem. This syndrome of wanting to be like is not just confined to the very young. They are just more obvious and determined, not realizing that the sad attempts to be different is only a facade for being like someone else's. As you get older, you feel even less good enough. The emphasis on being a twisted and strange version of successful is placed on looking young. An aging, overweight, and imperfect body is to be lamented and to give one a feeling of desperate hopelessness. And then we get down on people when they don't do something about it or do it for themselves. Further irony. Those who look like the beautiful people on TV are just as insecure as the ones who never seem to achieve it. We just don't want to believe it because our fear doesn't want to see their fear. And hopefully if we achieve that perfect look, then we want to believe we will have no more fear. Vanity has perhaps flourished well in many cultures throughout various ages, but not in all. And I can't blame that on TV, can I? Well, folks, it's now, not then. The raising of human consciousness started in the 40s, 50s, and 60s. Spirituality and awareness was surging. The year 1987 ushered in the harmonic convergence, which actually enabled real live scientists to measure the higher frequencies of the Earth. The war for our minds started up simultaneously because we might have actually started to come into the knowledge of our true selves and our inner power, and the dark side could have lost control. Enter the wonderful world of technology. Budding spiritual enlightenment slowly but surely started to lose out to the brilliance of the promise of a wonderful life brought to you by the new, powerful, and growing world of technology, and we bought it all. What about movies? Sure, it's the same, but statistically, humans engage 80% more of their time looking at TV than going to movies. I don't know about that. What about VCRs? We will always have those who claim that none of this applies to me. I don't let this stuff affect me. Hey, if people don't like me the way I am, the hell with them. Well, as Shakespeare said, touching upon our inner plight, methinks thou protestest too loudly. So, now, what do we do about it? We have all our answers inside us. We don't always like to call them forth and acknowledge them, but I think we're going to have to, don't you? Interesting. Very, very interesting.
Now, Big Dish makes a comment, and I'm going to slam it. This sort of goes, this is what Big Dish is saying. This sort of goes along with it, but it is an amusing factor. I've got a bunch of friends. This is about a 50-50 split. 50% of the parents would kill their kids for looking at porn. The other 50%'s parents don't care if they do. Some have even gotten them magazines. Well, the half that the parents let the kids look at porn rarely never look at it. And the half that aren't allowed to look at it all the time. Well, that kind of skews it, doesn't it? That kind of skews it, doesn't it? You're saying that porn is all right in the home. No. I don't think so. The trick is to show your values. Display them to your children. Display your value systems. If your value systems are going to allow porn in the house, then... Well, you see, the father didn't outright tell them no. He made an allegory. That was my point. And some people believe that there is a line. The point that that Big Dish was making was that the fastest way to get your kids to see or hear something that you don't want them to do is outright tell them no, and that's the end of it. The father made a point. He explained his point allegorically. I'm sorry if you couldn't see that. They're still talking about whether or not it's going to land. But that's my point. My point is that you and I and everyone else are targets. So you should be aware of the targets. You should be aware of what... No, you didn't. Oh, you didn't even start my vent mode. We're all targets of, call it the dark side, the powers that be, whatever you want to call it. We allow things into our life every day. We are influenced by what we allow into our lives. Be aware of what you let into your life, be it by television, movie, radio, whatever. Because what you allow into your life will alter you, will control you. But be aware of it. Be aware of it. Right now, I'm going to allow another controlling factor into my life. A cigarette.

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You talk too much. 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

Eastern Subterranea. Wednesday night, This Boy Ain't Right, T-Bar Radio at 8 Eastern. 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Friday night, Tech This at 9 with Tom and Daryl, going into Saturday Morning Confusion. Saturday at 7 is Tweak This. 9 o'clock, I think we're going to have This Week in Amateur Radio. Then 10 o'clock is the news with the Dish Nuts News with Pat and Jerry. Then the Sunday show, Sunday, with Tom and Daryl, starting midnight Eastern. Then Life, the Universe, and Everything, Sunday night at 8 with Blair Alper. And that brings us around to there. Thank you for listening. Y'all have a good evening. And I'm out of here. Have a good week. We'll talk to you later.

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7: Our top story is about a de-expedition that is taking an extraordinary turn as eight operators, all under the age of 25, prepare to lead the activation of Christmas Island later this year. Graham Kemp, VK4BB, tells us about this announcement.
9: Young radio operators will be planning, leading, and operating the VK9XYD expedition in November and December of this year through a partnership between the Pacific Islands De-Expedition Group and Youth on the Air. Although young operators have been part of previous activations, including the 3D2Y remote from Rotuma and PJ6Y on the island of Saba, the Pacific Islands Group is calling this next operation a milestone. The lead operator will be Max Friedman, N4ML. Max and his team will have veteran de-expeditioners Greg Marco, W6IZT, and Glenn Johnson, W0GJ, as on-island advisors. Making the announcement on July 20, the team said the young operators will include Connor Black, W4IPC, Tyler Schroeder, NT1S, Lucas Bartkus, LY7J, and Urgent Giri, 7Q6UJ, and that many of them were part of the two previous de-expeditions. They will be on the air for about 18 days, starting around the 16th of November. This is Graham Kemp, VK4BB.
7: In the U.S., the National Weather Service has its eye on the broadcasting spectrum as a possible avenue to ensure the delivery of weather alerts. Kent Peterson, KC0DGY, brings us the details.
10: It's known as broadcast data casting, the distribution of data using digital television, and it's showing promise for the National Weather Service as an alternative means of getting the word out. According to a report on the TVtechnology.com website, the NWS is working with the broadcast data casting specialist, SpectraRep, to evaluate how the technology can provide a redundant pathway for delivering NOAA weather radio audio and other data during emergencies. The transmitted data would be undetected by viewers, according to the SpectraRep website. Broadcast data casting has been around for quite some time and originated with closed captioning that appears on many TV screens. Broadcast data casting is also in some European countries, although European TV employs different systems than those used in the U.S., such as digital video broadcasting and digital audio broadcasting. NOAA said that the research will help strengthen weather radio and broaden access to its information across the country. This is Kent Peterson, KC0DGY.
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11: Jerry LeBeau, K2SMC, had a firm foothold in radio on both the commercial and amateur side. Licensed as a ham since 1955, he made his living in the broadcast world. He was a co-founder of the Sage Broadcast Group of Stations, which had properties in the northeastern and midwestern U.S. He was also a longtime member of the Society of Broadcast Engineers. Through his company, Sage Alerting Systems, he manufactured equipment that became widely used to transmit emergency warnings for governments and for the petrochemical industry. In 1994, he became involved in the FCC's efforts to make the transition from its older emergency broadcast system to the newer emergency alert system. Jerry was 81.
7: What's better than a late July party? How about a second party a few weeks later? These are meteor scatter parties, and you're invited, as Jeremy Boot, G4NJH, tells us.
4: HAMSAI is looking for radio operators to be calling CQ on 10 and 6 meters using the digital mode MSK144 or simply to serve as passive monitors during two upcoming meteor showers. The first are the Southern Delta Aquarids between the 29th and 31st of July, followed by the Perseids between the 12th and the 14th of August. HAMSAI is hoping to receive data collected on 28.145 MHz and 50.260 MHz, especially any WAV files of decodes and operator contact logs from WSJTX. These are not the last of this year's parties, however. The final meteor scatter QSO party will be during the Geminids between the 13th and the 15th of December. For operating hours and other details about how to help generate propagation data during these events, which are also friendly competitions, visit the link in the text version of this week's newscast at arnewsline.org. This is Jeremy Boot, G4NJH.
7: The state of Nevada is poised to become home to what's being called the world's most sensitive radio telescope. Travis Lisk, N3ILS, tells us what's planned.
12: Construction is about to begin for a radio telescope known as the Deep Synoptic Array, considered the most sensitive of its kind to date. The project is being led by Caltech, the California Institute of Technology, and is planned for the Nevada desert. According to the Caltech website, the telescope recently passed its final design review, allowing building to begin on what will ultimately be a collection of 1,650 radio dishes covering an area of 12 by 10 miles or 20 by 16 kilometers. Scientists expect the Deep Synoptic Array to have the ability to collect and identify more radio sources in any given day than any radio telescopes currently in operation. The researchers said they expect its initial survey to note nearly 1 billion objects emitting radio waves. Its special functions will include the study of pulsars, black holes, and fast radio bursts, and it raises hopes that it will detect other transient events that have gone undetected until now. This is Travis Lisk and 3ILS.
7: In Vermont, the relationship between ham radio operators and an advocacy group for the disabled has a long history, and it has traveled a long road. How about more than 100 miles every year? Daniel Garcia, W2DIY, tells us about this enduring relationship.
13: Inside the communications trailer of the Twin State Radio Club, a handful of hams operated at several stations, always ready for the just-in-case moments that can happen when people run or ride horses along a long wooded trail in Vermont for 30 hours or more. As they have done for 34 years, the hams were supporting the Vermont 100, a fundraising challenge which drew 500 participants between the 18th and 20th of July. The runners and riders maxed out their endurance and determination in support of Vermont Adaptive Ski and Sports, which promotes accessible activities for athletes with visual and mobility impairments. The course had 10 aid stations and 4 horse holds, with amateurs present at each. Rob Mather, N1XSS, communications lead for the event, told Newsline that the course was well covered by amateur radio thanks to the Connecticut Valley FM Association's 2-meter repeater high atop Mount Ascutney. Several hams are also part of the Green Mountain Bike Patrol, which also provides medical support along the course. The trailer was equipped with public service radios as well that could contact the regional dispatch center in an emergency. Rob told Newsline, this isn't the end of the successful run. Not for the team of 60 hams or the participants out on the trail. He said, quote, we do it all over again in September for the Vermont 50, end quote. That's another fundraiser. If you wish to be a part of the action, contact Rob via his email at n1xss@mather1.com. His email address also appears in the text version of this week's script at arnewsline.org. This is Daniel Garcia, W2DIY.
7: 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We are the Amateur Radio Newsline, heard on bulletin stations around the world, including the N8VAA repeater, serving parts of West Virginia, Virginia, Maryland, and Pennsylvania, and the Potomac Highlands Amateur Radio Club from Moorfield, West Virginia, on Monday nights at 8. Have you operated on 12 meters yet? Have you even thought of trying it? Well, meet a ham who is actually challenging you to do so. We hear more about him from Dave Lee, M9TLB.
14: 12 meters is typically not known as the most popular band for most operators, and so Ian, EI3LH, is posing a challenge that is rooting for this presumed underdog of bands. He has launched an activity known as Midnight Runners. It's a challenge to operators to use CW or SSB only to complete 12 contacts on the band during a single operating session, a field activity such as a POTA, SOTA, lighthouses or beaches on the air. Likewise, chasers at home can qualify to be midnight runners by logging their own dozen contacts with the portable stations. Sorry, but there are no grand prizes. Those who succeed in the mission do get a reason to feel grand anyway. They receive a membership certificate declaring them one of the proud Midnight Runners. And right now, there aren't many. Ian writes in his blog that this activity is his way of raising the profile of the 12-meter band, which he believes is often forgotten among CW and sideband operators. He said that the concept was born as a result of a discussion about 12 meters that took place on the SOTA reflector. If you complete your 12-on-12, be sure to let Ian know by contacting him at midnight@ei3h.eu and send a text list of your QSOs with all the details. Since this is a new venture, who knows, you may end up getting membership number 12, as well as a virtual pat on the back from Ian. This is Dave Lee, M9TLB.
7: Academic achievement and commitment to amateur radio has paid off in a big way for four YLs who have been named recipients of scholarships from the Young Ladies Radio League. Two of the YLs are previous recipients of Newsline's Bill Pasternak Young Ham of the Year Award. Randy Sly, W4XJ, introduces them to us.
15: Four young top achievers are receiving scholarships from the Young Ladies Radio League to support their continued studies. The Ethel Smith K2LMB Memorial Scholarship is being awarded to Grace Pape, K8LG, who is being recognized for the second year in a row with this scholarship. The third-generation ham and top contester is also a satellite enthusiast. She was the first recipient younger than 21 to receive the AMSAT Gridmaster Award. The Michigan resident is studying electrical engineering at Cedarville University in Cedarville, Ohio. Amateur Radio Newsline named her its Young Ham of the Year in 2024. Last year's Young Ham Award recipient, Katie Campbell, KE8LQR, has been chosen by YLRL for its Mary Lou Brown NM7N Memorial Scholarship. An avid contester and CW op, Katie has been active as assistant youth coordinator for the ARRL's Ohio section. Her commitment to other young people in ham radio has included roles with the Youth on the Air for the Americas and instructor for the Long Island CW Kids program. Sabrina Moll, WS8EMT, is receiving the Martha Wessel K0EPE Memorial Scholarship. A student at Columbia Southern University, where she is majoring in emergency management, she credits amateur radio with introducing her to emergency communications. A recent high school senior from Michigan, Kanushi Desai, KE8RNA, will be attending Johns Hopkins University to study electrical engineering with the help of the YLRL scholarship. Kanushi serves as the ARRL Michigan Section's Youth Coordinator, and she is Vice President of the Midland Amateur Radio Club. She also edits their newspaper. Congratulations, everyone. This is Randy Sly, W4XJ.
7: In the world of DX, listen for Tom, VK2TBC, using the call sign VK0TBC from KC Station, Antarctica, until December. He will operate SSB and FT8. Ishmael, 8P, 6PE will be active as 9Y4/8P6PE from Trinidad and Tobago between the 25th of July and the 9th of August. He will be active from several POTA references. The call sign AT90VANI is on the air until the 16th of August to mark the 90th anniversary of All India Radio, India's state-owned public radio broadcaster. Operators are using SSB and SSTV on 10, 12, 15, and 20 meters. A team of operators, including BA1GM, BD1RX, BG1DX, and others, will be active from Shangshan Island, IOTA number AS158, using the call sign BY1AA during the RSGB IOTA contest on July 25th and 26th. Listen for them on the main HF bands. They will also be on the air on the WARC bands before the contest. For QSL information and other operating details for these stations, visit QRZ.com. Finally, this week, we're proud to announce the 2026 winner of the Bill Pasternak WA6ITF Memorial Amateur Radio Newsline Young Ham of the Year Award. Here with the story is the award committee chairman, Mark Abramovich, NT3V.
16: Karsten Glassbrenner, KQ4SJM of Brookville in Central Florida, was almost speechless when he learned in a recent phone call he had been selected as this year's Yodi.
17: You're kidding. That's awesome.
16: Karsten, who is 14 and holds a general class license earned in May 2024, took his technician test at the age of 11. He is the son of Drew and Marita Glassbrenner. Karsten gives his dad, KO4MA, credit for planting the seeds that sprouted into an early interest in amateur radio, specifically satellites and using radio to take advantage of atmospheric changes to talk to people far away.
17: Talking through a technological box in space, but also a 2-meter e-skip and tropo, which was really cool, and some HF.
16: Karsten says he was pretty nervous making his first satellite contact just a month after earning his general and called on dad for some help.
17: I hadn't learned completely how to point and polarize the antenna yet, so I was more talking and he was helping me out through what I was going to say, since FM satellites are they're rather quick, so it's kind of hard to understand when you're first doing them. So he was helping me out with the call signs, what to say, what to copy, and what a grid square was. I didn't know what grid square we were in yet.
16: Karsten says his interest in sharing his newfound hobby with other young people led to invitations to speak at Hamcation and the Dayton Hamvention and earned him a position as AMSAT's youngest ambassador. This past March, Karsten's proposal to get more young hams working satellites became a reality. It's called Students on the Air Days, and they're held the first and third Tuesdays of each month. Karsten has activated a number of rare grid squares in the short time he's been active. Karsten has well over 100 satellite contacts in the log and says he's looking to make many more. He begins high school this fall and says his interest in kit building, especially soldering components, might set him on the path to electrical engineering. From all of us here at Amateur Radio Newsline, congratulations, Karsten. I'm Mark Abramovich, NT3V.
7: Karsten will be presented the award at the Huntsville Hamfest on Saturday, August 22nd in the Von Braun Center in Huntsville, Alabama. 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For now, with Karen Eve Murray, KD2GUT, at the news desk in New York, and our news team worldwide, I'm Skeeter Nash, N5ASH in Jonesboro, Arkansas, saying 7-3. As always, we thank you for listening, Amateur Radio Newsline is copyright 2026. 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
18: 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This is edition number 1014, with a release and air date of Saturday, August 4th, 2018. Please stand by to take the feed to air following the cue tone. Welcome. We are This Week in Amateur Radio, North America's premier amateur radio and technology magazine and bulletin service of the air. Here are the stories that are trending as we come to air this week. The FCC cites a Bofang importer for illegally marketing unauthorized RF devices. The ARRL board adopts the new volunteer monitoring program, retiring the old official observers. We will have complete coverage. Packet radio will return to the International Space Station before the end of the year. The cause of Art Bell's death, the late W6OBB, has been announced, and we will have all the details. An operator from the Baker Island Top Band De-Expedition relates a story on its operations. And the FCC proposes an $18,000 fine in a Louisiana amateur radio interference case. This and a lot more is straight ahead. These headline stories will come to you in a moment, along with this week's special features. We'll visit with Bruce Page, KK5DO, and get an update from AMSAT and what's new with all those amateur satellites in orbit. Our technology reporter, Leo Laporte, W6TWT, talks about cable TV and internet provider Charter Communications operating as Spectrum, having been kicked out of New York State. Australia's own Arnold Benshop, VK6FLAB, will tell us about heated elements and circuit boards. And Bob Oringa, WB4APR, concludes his Hamvention talk on alternative energy sources. That's all straight ahead, as edition number 1014 of North America's premier amateur radio and technology news magazine and bulletin service, This Week in Amateur Radio, takes to the air right now. Reporting from stormy Albany, New York, where we don't have to worry about drought conditions or lawns that have turned into hay anymore, I'm George, W2XBS.
19: And reporting from the Catskill Mountains of New York, where the ground conductivity beneath my antennas is at an all-time high due to swamp-like conditions, I'm Don Hulick, K2ATJ.
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19: Leading off this week's news, the FCC has issued a citation and an order to Amcrest Industries, LLC, the former Foscom Digital Technologies, an importer and marketer of the popular and inexpensive Baofeng handheld transceiver, alleging the company violated FCC rules and the Communications Act by illegally marketing unauthorized RF devices. The FCC asserts that Amcrest marketed Baofeng model UV5R series FM handheld radios capable of transmitting on restricted frequencies. The Baofeng model UV5R and UV5R V2 Plus were granted an FCC equipment authorization in 2012 to operate under Part 90 private land mobile radio service rules. Under Section 2.803 of the Commission's rules, an entity may not market a device that's capable of operating outside the scope of its equipment authorization. RF devices have been authorized under Part 90 rules, such as the models at issue must operate within the technical parameters established in those rules. The FCC has maintained that the UV5R 2 Plus is capable of operating at 1 watt or 4 watts, while the Part 90 equipment authorization limits the power to 1.78 watts. Amcrest conceded that the units are capable of operating on restricted frequencies, but told the FCC that, per discussions with the manufacturer, were only available at operating at 1 watt, the FCC said. The company instructed the manufacturer to fix the problem and later confirmed with the manufacturer that all Amcrest inventory on order and in the future would operate only on 145 to 155 MHz and 400 to 520 MHz. While a citation does not mention amateur radio, the UV-5R series radios can be programmed in a channelized configuration to function on 2 meters and 70 centimeters. According to the citation, Amcrest has added a warning in its user manuals, marketing and sales promotional material, implying that the UV-5R V2 Plus could operate on authorized and restricted frequencies, including Part 87 Aviation Services frequencies, Part 80 Maritime Service frequencies, and frequencies reserved for the federal government use. The FCC said Part 90 radios that permit operators to use external controls to program and transmit on frequencies other than those programmed by the manufacturer are generally prohibited. Amcrest told the FCC it had ceased marketing 4 models of the Baofeng UV-5R series a few years ago, but did not remove them from its website until last February. Numerous online retailers continue selling UV-5R series radios for less than $25, with some ads indicating that these are amateur radio equipment. Amcrest Industries LLC, which owns and operates Baofeng Radio US, is an import, distribution, and marketing company based in Houston, Texas. It also sells handheld transceivers under its own label. While we recognize Amcrest's efforts to date and achieve compliance with the Commission's rules, the company must nevertheless ensure that that version of the UV-5R V2 Plus is its marketing and it operates only on frequencies specified in its equipment authorization, the FCC said in its citation. The FCC directed Amcrest to take immediate steps to come into compliance with the Commission's equipment authorization rules and cease marketing unauthorized RF devices in the United States. Amcrest could face fines of nearly $20,000 per day if it fails to comply.
18: We pause for stations along the network to identify. We are This Week in Amateur Radio, your amateur radio and technology news magazine of the air, available as a podcast on iTunes, Google Play, and TuneIn.com.

0: The ARRL Board of Directors has adopted the recommendations of the Official Observer Program Study Committee, which would retire the 36-year-old Official Observer or OO program and institute the Volunteer Monitoring or VM program. For more details, we go to League Headquarters in Newington, where Carla Perrara, KC1HSX, files this report.
1: The board took the action at its July 20 through 21st meeting in Windsor, Connecticut, instructing that the transition be implemented as soon as practicable. Under the terms of the new program, current official observers will be invited to apply for appointment as volunteer monitors. The board expressed its appreciation for the OOs and their dedicated volunteer service over the years. The board said the action is expected to re-energize enforcement efforts in the amateur radio bands and was undertaken at the request of the FCC in the wake of several FCC regional office closures and a reduction in field staff. Coordination of cases and evidence gathering would become the responsibility of ARRL headquarters staff, while the FCC will retain the responsibility for final decisions regarding action in specific cases. The study committee report spelled out the additional steps necessary to launch the volunteer monitoring program. Among them would be the appointment of a dedicated headquarters staff member or an independent contractor working under the direction of ARRL headquarters to administer the new program and interface with its participants. The volunteer monitoring program administrator would, among other duties, create a vetting and accreditation process for prospective volunteer monitors. The authority to accredit, appoint, and dismiss volunteer monitors would be assigned to ARRL headquarters staff. Section managers will continue to be a part of the vetting process for VMs, although they will not have appointment or dismissal authority. I'm Carla Pereira, KC1HSX.
0: Volunteer monitor accreditation would be limited to a 3-year term, renewable by satisfying requirements necessary to ensure competency. A new volunteer monitoring training manual is in the final stages of development. Now, with more on this new volunteer monitoring program, we go to Amy Jo Clark. Amy?
2: The administrator will create a target for the number of geographically distributed volunteer monitors. Preliminary plans would include up to 5 volunteer monitors per ARRL section and up to 250 volunteer monitors overall. In other duties, the administrator would develop a rubric or other aid for program participants to highlight offenses and other criteria that the FCC considers a priority, the motion said. The administrator would also be charged with organizing periodic webinars highlighting technologies, techniques, and other continuing education topics that would assist, motivate, and better enable volunteer monitors. The FCC will be actively involved in the development and presentation of these training opportunities. The new volunteer monitor program would continue to send notices recognizing good on-the-air operating practice. Under the new program, positive or negative operator notices eventually would be sent from ARRL headquarters, not by individual volunteer monitors, in part to maintain their anonymity. Another function of the amateur auxiliary, local interference committees, will continue to be part of the total package, although their work is not directly addressable by the FCC. The board directed the chief executive officer and chief financial officer to study the feasibility and cost of developing a centralized web-based IT system that volunteer monitors as well as ARRL and FCC staff could access in order to maximize the efficiency of administering the modernized program. The action further authorized ARRL President Rick Roderick, K5UR, to terminate the standing amended agreement between ARRL and the FCC Field Bureau regarding the use of amateur volunteers and execute a new Memorandum of Understanding, or MOU, between the ARRL and the FCC Enforcement Bureau. The MOU is under final review. Now, with news on other topics covered at the recent ARRL board meeting, we go back to Don Hulick, K2ATJ. Don?
3: In other action at the recent meeting, the ARRL board unanimously adopted recommendations of the ARRL Executive Committee to update ARRL's Articles of Association and bylaws. For details, see the July 2018 issue of QST, page 74. established a 3-month general comment period for ARRI's strategic plan with comments due no later than October 31st, after which the Public Service Enhancement Working Group, or PSEWG, will present the final plan to the ARRL Annual Board of Directors meeting in January for consideration for adoption. Receive the preliminary final report of the PSEWG regarding the rollout of the ARRI's Connect program, which will be announced in the September issue of QST. The board agreed to obtain additional field input this fall. Received an update from the CEO Search Committee. Was informed, as part of the CEO's report, of current work underway in preparation for World Radio Communication Conference of 2019. The issue of wireless power transmission continues to be a concern leading up to International Conference. Heard greetings from International Amateur Radio Union President Tim Ellum, VE6SH/G4HUA, and from the Radio Amateurs of Canada President Glenn McDonnell, VE3XRA. Both attended as guests of the board. Heard the report of the ARRL Foundation from its president, New England Division Director Tom Frenai, K1KI, who reported that the foundation recently approved the award of approximately 80 scholarships, totaling more than $130,000. And accepted and discussed reports from standing committees, as well as ad hoc and advisory committees of the board.
4: The FCC has issued a Notice of Apparent Liability, or NAL, proposing to fine Jerry W. Mayturn, KC5-CSG, of Lake Charles, Louisiana, $18,000 for apparently causing intentional interference and for apparently failing to provide station identification on amateur radio frequencies, the FCC said. Mr. Mayturn was previously warned regarding this behavior in writing by the Enforcement Bureau, and given his history as a repeat offender, these apparent violations warrant a significant penalty, the FCC said in the NAL released on July 25th. In 2017, the FCC received numerous complaints alleging that Mayturn was causing interference to the W5BII repeater, preventing other amateur licensees from using it. In March 2017, the repeater trustee banned Mayturn from using the repeater. Responding to some of the complaints, the Enforcement Bureau issued a letter of inquiry advising Mayturn of the allegations and directing him to address them. Mayturn denied causing interference but admitted to operating simplex on the repeater output frequency. In June 2017, the FCC received an additional complaint alleging that Mayturn had repeatedly interfered with an attempted emergency net that was called up as Tropical Storm Cindy was about to make landfall. The complaint maintained that Mayturn repeatedly transmitted on the repeater's input frequency, hindering the local emergency net's ability to coordinate weather warnings and alerts on behalf of the National Weather Service, the FCC said. Local amateurs were able to track the interfering signal to Mayturn's residence and confirm their findings to the FCC, prompting a warning letter advising Mayturn of the complaint and pointing out that his behavior as described in the complaint would be a violation of Section Part 97.101, Subpart D of the Commission's rules. Mayturn responded to the warning letter to argue that it was legal to transmit on the repeater's output frequency, further stating that he was tired of this trash harassing me, the FCC said. In the wake of further complaints, FCC agents visited Lake Charles, tracked transmissions on 146.13 MHz to Mayturn's residence, and monitored them for up to 7 hours. The agent reported hearing Mayturn playing music on 146.13 MHz and warning other amateur operators that the local amateur radio club could not be able to conduct their net later that day. That evening, the agent watched as Mayturn drove to a location near the W5BII repeater, where the agent said Mayturn began transmitting an amateur digital radio signal from a handheld radio in his vehicle, disrupting the net and failing to identify. Subsequently, the agent, accompanied by a deputy from the Calcasieu Parish Sheriff's Office, approached Mayturn's vehicle and confirmed that he possessed a radio capable of operating on 146.13 MHz. Audio recordings captured by the agent demonstrate that the intentional interference ceased as the agent and the sheriff's deputy approached Mr. Mayturn's vehicle, the FCC said in the NAL. The FCC also said that based on the evidence before it, Maturn apparently willfully violated Section 333 of the Act and Section Part 97.101 Subpart D of the Commission's rules by intentionally interfering with other licensed amateur communications, and that he apparently willfully violated Section 97.119 Subpart A of the Commission's rules by failing to transmit his assigned call sign. We find that Mr. Maturn's apparent, repeated, intentional, and egregious apparent violations of Section 333 of the Act and Section Part 97.101 Subpart D of the Commission's rules warrant an upward adjustment of $10,000 to the proposed forfeiture, the FCC said. In applying the applicable statutory factors, we also consider whether there is any basis for a downward adjustment of the proposed forfeiture. Here, we find none.
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0: The currently silent packet radio system on the International Space Station could be back on the air by year's end. Amateur radio on the International Space Station hardware team members have located an original duplicate of the packet module that had been in use on the International Space Station before failing more than a year ago after 17 years of service. With a new battery installed, the unit was tested and found to be functioning. The ARIS packet system in the space station's Columbus module, operating on 145.825 MHz, quit last July after first experiencing some problems. All necessary paperwork has been completed to manifest the packet module on the Progress 71P spacecraft launch, now set for Halloween, with docking on November 2nd. Installation date will depend on the crew's busy schedule, but ARIS hopes packet can be online again by the end of November 2018, ARIS said this week in a news release. ARIS said it's heard from many hams who have been asking when the packet system will be back on the air. When the ARIS packet module aboard ISS died last year, the ARIS hardware team already was overburdened with the design and safety certification of the new interoperable radio system ARIS has been developing that's set for launch next year. The team did attempt some basic troubleshooting of the old packet module, but was unable to revive it and decided instead to dedicate all of its time to the new replacement radio system, including packet capability. Early this year, thermal testing of the first flight identical power supply for the new comprehensive radio system showed that some changes to airflow were needed. This change would delay launch of the new radio equipment from late 2018 to early 2019.
1: 19-year-old Ruth Willett, KM4LAO of Canna, Virginia, was named as the recipient of the 2018 ARRL Hiram Percy Maxim Memorial Award by the ARRL Board of Directors at its July 20th and 21st meeting. With more details on the award winner, here is Carla Pereira, KC1HSX, reporting from League Headquarters.
2: The Hiram Percy Maxim Memorial Award is given annually by the board to a radio amateur under the age of 21 whose accomplishments and contributions to both amateur radio and the local community are of an exemplary nature. Willett, who earned her technician class license in June 2015 and upgraded to extra in May 2016, was instrumental in reestablishing the Amateur Radio and Electronics Club, K8HPS, at Kettering University in Michigan, where she is a junior pursuing a double major in engineering physics and mechanical engineering while maintaining an A average. She alternates 11-week academic terms with 11-week co-op jobs at Textron Specialized Vehicles in Augusta, Georgia.
1: Willett is actively involved in recruiting and mentoring new licensees and in community awareness programs, including demonstrations during the August 21st, 2017 total solar eclipse. She is on the air daily on HF, including SSB or CW and satellites. In addition to her membership in ARRL, Willett belongs to AMSAT and CW Ops, as well as several other clubs. She enjoys HF contesting, participating in local club events, and chasing and roving to grids on amateur radio satellites. Willett and her mom Sharon, KM4TVU, participated in ARRL's highly successful National Parks on the Air event in 2016. Willett has written articles for numerous amateur radio news outlets, including QST. She earned the 2017 ARRL August QST cover plaque for her article, The 2016 Youth DX Adventure to the Caribbean Island of Ceiba. The article was based on her experience as a participant in the 2016 Dave Coulter Memorial Youth DX Adventure trip to Ceiba. In May, Willett was presented with the Radio Club of America's Young Achiever Award. Last spring, she was the keynote speaker at the 32nd annual SWO DXA DX Dinner, held in conjunction with Hamvention, where her topic was experiencing the hobby of a lifetime. She also spoke at the 30th Hamvention Youth Forum in 2017 on plugging into your valuable club resources. The Hiram Percy Maxim Memorial Award, which includes a cash award of $1,500 and an engraved plaque to the recipient, is intended to provide a tangible reward to those deserving young amateurs who contribute their time, skills, and energies daily through their commitment to amateur radio. As models for their peers and inspirations to us all, these fine young people are highly visible boosters of amateur radio awareness.
3: The cause of death for radio host Art Bell, the late W6OBB, famous for his show Coast to Coast AM, has been revealed as an accidental drug overdose. Art Bell, an apostle of the paranormal, whose disembodied voice drew millions of his late-night radio soapbox beamed from the Mojave Desert. He was 72. According to the Nye County Sheriff's Office, Bell's death was a result of multiple drug intoxication from his own lawfully prescribed prescriptions. The Las Vegas Review-Journal reported that Bell had four prescription medications in his system, the opioid oxycodone, the analgesic hydrocortone, diazepam, often marketed as Valium, and carisodopaprol, a muscle relaxant. Bell died at his Pahrump, Nevada home on July 13th, and Nye County Sheriff Sharon Wheely announced on a Facebook post. She described him as a longtime resident of the area. Coast to Coast AM confirmed the news on Twitter at the time, saying its staff was profoundly saddened by the news of the creator and the original host of Coast to Coast AM. Art Bell had passed away at the age of 72. According to an obituary shared by the program, the show had become syndicated across the country in 1993 and drew in listeners in this wee small hour's chatter about the conspiracy theories, aliens, shadow people, and spectral energy. The obituary said that as Bell begins his journey to the other side, we take solace in the hope he is now finding out all the answers to the mysteries he pursued for so many nights with all of us. Art had a fascination with the afterlife, the announcement said, and it's heartwarming to know he peacefully slipped into the next world and knows now the answers he sought for so long. Even after relinquishing his title as the host in the early 2000s, Bell returned to the airwaves now and then. He also started a show for satellite radio. Before Coast to Coast AM began, Bell, who was born in 1945, was in the Air Force during the Vietnam War, and there he indulged in his childhood passion for radio by operating a pirate radio station. Bell broadcast Coast to Coast from his station KNYE in Pahrump. During Bell's National Radio Hall of Fame induction in 2008, his former business partner, Alan Corbeth, said no one was better than Bell at understanding how to create the theater of the mind.
2: W5RRR, the Johnson Space Center Amateur Radio Club, is on the air as part of the NASA On the Air year-long special event, one of 12 NASA Ham Club stations participating in the event, which celebrates significant NASA milestones as the agency observes its 60th anniversary. This week, club members will focus operations on 80, 40, 20, 15, and 10 meters, as well as on satellites. A commemorative 1958 vacuum tube vintage station will be activated as well. It pairs a Johnson Ranger transmitter and Courier amplifier with a Hammerlund HQ-145C receiver, courtesy of Kenneth Goodwin, K5RG, a JSARC member. A special 60th anniversary QSL card designed by AB5SS will be available to those making contact and sending a self-addressed stamped envelope to the JSC Amateur Radio Club, 2101 NASA Road, 1M/CAW7, Houston, Texas, 77058.
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1: Let me just log in here to my computer. And let's see, what is new in the tech world? I thought this was a wild story, and I'll be interested to see what comes of it in the news. New York State is kicking out internet and cable provider Spectrum, used to be called Charter. The state, when Charter merged with Spectrum, which I think was Time Warner Cable, in 2016, the state said, okay, we'll let you do this, but you have to roll out high-speed internet across rural areas, which, of course, rural areas. This is the big problem with internet, is that the internet service providers, not being fools, wire up the cities where the population density is high and the chance to make money is great, but are much less interested in rural areas where there might be one person in every square mile. And that means, you know, you're going to have to wire up somebody miles from the office and try somehow to recoup that loss. So they don't like to do it. They don't want to do it. They don't do it, frankly. And I thought this was a reasonable request. The state of New York said to Spectrum, all right, well, you can do the merger. We understand it's going to cost you money to wire up these people, but they need it. It's very important that everybody have the internet, right? I think we'd agree on that. And you're going to make so much money on New York City alone that this should be worth it for you. Fair enough? The company said, sure, fair. Then didn't do anything. This happens, by the way, all the time. Cable companies, in order to get into a city, they have to get the approval of the locality. Sometimes the city, usually the city, sometimes the county, maybe the state, to go in there because they have a monopoly. You notice there's only one cable company in your area? That's in almost every place. And that's because it's a regional monopoly that's allowed. The FCC said, okay, but, you know, the local government has to approve it. You have to, you know, bargain for it. It's for a certain term. And in the bargaining, these companies offer a lot of stuff here in our little Northern California area. Comcast is dominant in Northern California. Comcast promised to do all sorts of things, wire up the schools and, public internet, all sorts of things. None of that happened. But imagine yourself a member of the city council saying, all right, Comcast hasn't lived up to their promises. We're going to kick them out. We'll find somebody else. A, you better find somebody else. B, the voters are not going to be happy when their internet stops working. And their cable TV, maybe more important, when their cable TV stops working. So it's really unusual for any locality to say, look, you're not living up to your promises. You got to get out of here. You didn't live up to, I mean, they have the contractual right to do so, but that's politically difficult. So it's really interesting, the state. And not only is the state kicking Spectrum out, they're saying, you have to keep operating for the next 2 months while we find somebody else. And you have to pay us $3 million in penalties. This was all contractually specified 2 years ago during the merger. The company says, well, wait a minute. Hold on now. Quote, we've extended the reach of our advanced broadband network. They always got to get a little plug in. You know, we got the best. We got the advanced broadband network to more than 86,000 New York homes and businesses. Yeah, but the contract said you had to expand it to an additional 145,000. New York State Public Service Commission Chairman John Rhodes said Charter's noncompliance and brazenly disrespectful behavior toward New York State and its customers necessitates the action taken today, seeking court-ordered penalties for its failures and revoking the Charter merger approval. Wow. New York is there's only a few states big enough to do this. New York's a big one, right? That's a lot of customers because of the city. I'm sure Charter will drag its feet, appeal, be upset. I'm sure they'll fight this like crazy. And if you're in New York State, I wonder what, you know, there's probably a little trepidation. Oh, my gosh, are we going to lose our cable TV and internet? What's going to happen? Because, you know, that seems like 2 months for a state to find, a state government to find a replacement. Good luck. On the other hand, it's such a lucrative market. Maybe the other guy, maybe Comcast will say, oh, well, we'll do that. We can do that.

ignoring privacy rights, you know, that kind of thing. Let's see. Let's see if I can find another happy story. No. So while Twitter's kicking off the trolls, it actually killed Twitter's stock price by about 19% because, the stock market says to Twitter, you've got to grow. You're a tech company. That means you've got to double every year or something. You've got to have insane growth. Twitter has been very stagnant, about 300-some million monthly active users. Now, because they booted off a small number, by the way, of bots and trolls, only about a million in the last 3 months, the stock market punished them by dropping their price 20%. It's hard because that's the right thing to do, right? You want to kick these Russian trolls and bots and, you know, these imaginary sock puppet Twitter accounts. You want to get rid of them. I lost about 5% of my followers. I think some lost more, but that's a fraction. I mean, I would guess, looking at, you know, who's following me, about half the people following me, and most people, somewhere around a third to a half, are fake accounts. They're not real accounts, not run by humans. They should get rid of all of them. But imagine what the stock market would do if Twitter said, yeah, we just kicked off 100 million people. Nah. So they do a little bit, and they still get kicked. Let's see, what happened this week? Google Home stopped working for a few hours. Now, that's a scary thing, because if you start getting reliant on Amazon's Echo or the Google Home, and you suddenly she says, I can't help you, what are you going to do? What are you going to do? Almost as bad as if your TV set went out. It did. Comcast had an outage on Xfinity. And this is a weird one. Not one, but two of its back, I guess you call them backbone providers. CenturyLink's Level 3 and something called Zayo, which is in the New York area, had their fiber cut. Now, the company was quick to say they're unrelated incidents, but they both happened at the same time. Fiber, you know, the glass fibers that are, they're all underground. They're not particularly vulnerable, but they can be cut and have been cut by backhoes. And you know how they say, you see this everywhere, don't dig until you call us, because there's stuff under there. Fiber lines got cut about 2 in the afternoon on Friday. And so anybody who subscribed to Xfinity Internet was down. And it takes a couple of hours. I've seen them try to splice fiber. It's not an easy thing to do. You can't just, it's not like regular cable where you just, you know, cut it, tape it together and put a new one in there. You have to one by one go through all the fibers in the bundle and slowly join them together. So it's not an instantaneous thing. We had a fiber cut. It took out our phone lines here a couple of years ago. I remember that. Because our phones come in over fiber. NSA says, oh, whoops. You know, the National Security Agency for the last 10, make it since 9/11, so I guess the last 17 years, has been logging virtually all phone calls and texts and emails. They can't log, they don't hear the contents of the calls. I don't know if they see the context of the texts. They might. The contents of the text, they might. Emails, they might also. But they log them in case, you know, they want to go back and see, you know, did a terrorist have communications with anybody in the U.S., that kind of thing. They make a huge data collection. Huge amounts. But I have to commend the NSA because last month they figured out that there were some technical irregularities in the collection from phone companies of so-called record details. It's metadata showing who called whom, who texted whom, when they texted. The contents isn't in there, but the other stuff is. And it turns out they got some stuff they had no authority to receive. Now, I'm actually encouraged by the fact that they not only said this, they admitted it, and now they're deleting it. Hundreds of millions of records just being deleted. This is all stuff collected initially under the Patriot Act and the Freedom Act. This was a secret program for a long time. Bulk collection of all records and metadata in the United States. They use the data to analyze social links between people so that if there's a terrorist act or they're looking for terrorists, they can see, you know, who knows who calls who, and so forth. Back in the day, it was secret. It was called Stellar Wind. George Bush put it in place after the 9/11 attacks. And then the Patriot Act. These were the leaks that Snowden revealed in 2013 that became unsecret in 2013. But
Congress responded by enabling it again with

0: the Freedom Act. The idea was the Freedom Act allowed collection of bulk data, but only specific records. And the judge has to agree that there's a reason to target somebody. And under that Freedom Act, in 2016, the U.S. National Security Agency recorded 151 million calls. In 2017, don't know what happened, 534 million calls all of a sudden. And apparently they didn't implement the Freedom Act properly. It's set to expire next year. Of course, Congress has been renewing it year after year. And now they have to purge the data. Some people say, well, that just proves they're collecting, you know, that that's the danger of collecting data. Others say, well, look how honest the NSA is. I'm kind of impressed. Maybe they got caught. I don't know. But they said, eh. Leo Laporte, the tech guy.
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0: At its July meeting, the ARRL Board of Directors named the recipients of several awards and honors. Producers and staff of The Takeaway, a daily radio news magazine produced jointly by Public Radio International, WGBH, and WNYC, and produced at WNYC in New York, were named to receive the 2017 Bill Leonard W2SKE Professional Media Award for Audio Reporting. The program, aired by more than 280 outlets, included an in-depth interview with ARRL Emergency Preparedness Manager Mike Corey, KI1U, about the role of amateur radio volunteers deployed in Puerto Rico following Hurricane Maria. The Weather Channel's Jim Cantori, Jen Carfagno, and TWC's AMHQ program staff were the joint recipients of the 2017 Bill Leonard W2SKE Professional Media Award for Video Reporting. AMHQ also conducted an extensive interview with Corey about amateur radio's role in Puerto Rico in the aftermath of Hurricane Maria. ABC affiliate WCIV-TV in Charleston, South Carolina, was recognized for its outstanding coverage of the August 2017 solar eclipse. The station aired a live remote broadcast with members of the Charleston Amateur Radio Society regarding their on-the-air efforts to record the eclipse's propagation effects during the solar eclipse QSO party. The station was credited with explaining the application of physics, radio theory, and other sciences and their importance and relevance in a comprehensive yet understandable manner. E. Gordon Mooneyhan, W4EGM, was named the winner of the 2018 Philip J. McGann Silver Antenna Award for his outstanding public relations success on behalf of amateur radio as an ARRL public information officer in the South Carolina section. Mooneyhan was credited with adapting and applying innovative strategies to emerging social media in promoting amateur radio and events. The Amateur Radio Emergency Data Network Project Team of Ventura County, California, was named the recipient of the 2018 ARRL Microwave Development Award for its initiatives in utilizing amateur radio's microwave bands. These included extending the network's high-speed multimedia capabilities from solely 2.4 GHz to 900 MHz, 3 GHz, and 5.8 GHz, and adding 802.11n protocol to improve data throughput. In addition, the ARRL Board of Directors conferred the title of ARRL Director Emeritus on Coy Day, N50K, in recognition of superior and distinguished service to the board. Day served for 9 years as ARRL West Gulf Division Director and has continued to be active in supporting ARRL in its mission, including serving on the ARRL DX Advisory Committee. Recognized and congratulated the Walla Walla Valley Amateur Radio Club of Washington for 90 years of exemplary service to the southeastern Washington and northeastern Oregon amateur radio community. Recognized and congratulated the Apple City Amateur Radio Club of Walla Walla, Washington for more than 50 years of service to its community and to amateur radio. And finally, congratulated the Oregon Tualatin Valley Amateur Radio Club, W7OTV, for 40 years of excellent service to the hobby.
1: I'm Steve Ford, WB8IMY, and this is the propagation forecast for Friday, August 3rd. Believe it or not, we finally have a sunspot. This one's tiny, but it has a very dark core, so it might develop into something more substantial. We'll just have to keep our eyes on it. Despite its appearance, however, solar activity remains down with a solar flux index of just 69. We have a weak stream of solar particles arriving for the weekend, but it really isn't expected to cause much trouble. That's good news for the North American CWQSO party that starts at 1800 UTC on Saturday. On VHF and UHF, this is the weekend of the ARRL 222 MHz and up distance contest, and conditions should be interesting to say the least. Tropo ducting is in the forecast all up and down the West Coast, and with the stormy weather in the east, you can expect openings there as well.
2: The ARRL 2017 Annual Report, which highlights the organization's efforts and activities throughout 2017, is now available. Starting with the cover photo, Amateur Radio's response to the Atlantic hurricane season figures prominently in the report. Amateur radio has repeatedly been the only means of communications into or out of an area affected by a natural disaster. Puerto Rico was especially hard hit by Hurricane Maria, and the cover depicts the October 4th message from the Mayor Carlos Mendez of Aguadilla, Puerto Rico, calling for an amateur radio operator to support communications between his town and the capital city of San Juan. In his message to ARRL members, President Rick Roderick, K5UR, suggested that a paradigm shift is underway within amateur radio. The wants and needs of the new generation of hams is very different from those of traditional hams, of which I consider myself one, Roderick wrote. We've got to embrace and meet the challenges of new technological developments and the operating trends of the next generation. It's a different landscape than when I started at ARRL, and we're there to support and promote these new things as outlined in our mission statement, to advance the art, science, and enjoyment of amateur radio, and to fight for our spectrum allocations. The organization does not own amateur radio. That ownership rests with hams. Roderick said seeds for change planted in 2017 are starting to sprout as ARRL also adapts the changing amateur radio environment. In his report, CEO Barry Shelley, N1VXY, looks back on what he called a remarkable year for the ARRL, one that first and foremost was defined by change. Much of the change could be considered internal to the organization and not always visible, but the changes that occurred helped create new ways to face and deal with some of the challenges presented throughout the year. Shelley said ARRL faced a series of continuing challenges, but those challenges presented opportunities for the org to show that they can respond and show people, in a very public way, the capabilities of the amateur radio service. One of the biggest challenges we faced in 2017, and the one most public, was the response to the devastating hurricanes in the Caribbean and the southeastern part of the U.S. Now with more on the ARRL annual report, here's Will Rogers, K5WLR. Will.
0: The Emergency Preparedness Department reported an upward trend in amateur radio emergency service activity. An increase in reported activity was noted during the months of August through November due to amateur radio response activity for Hurricanes Harvey, Irma, and Maria, wildfires in the western U.S., and the total solar eclipse that occurred on August 21st, the report recounted. The narrative tells how additional ham-aid program equipment was on its way to Puerto Rico by September 9th in response to Hurricane Irma. After Hurricane Maria, more ham-aid packages were dispatched to Puerto Rico with 22 Red Cross ARRL volunteers. During the 2017 hurricane season, particularly after the damage Hurricane Maria caused Puerto Rico, ARRL experienced a significant increase in awareness of amateur radio and the service that ham radio operators can offer in times of emergency, the report noted. The ARRL VEC department summary pointed out, interest in amateur radio took an upturn in the second half of the year due to a heightened awareness of amateur radio's potential role during natural disasters. Other highlights contained in the annual report include amateur radio gained two new bands in 2017 due in significant part to ARRL's effort to convince the FCC to allow amateur access to parts of the spectrum below the standard broadcast band. A QST redesign developed during 2017, rolling out with the January 2018 issue, which was met with widespread praise. Keep talking to us, Ford implored members in an editorial about the redesign. We'll keep listening and making changes as needed. A generous donation from Dr. Ed Snyder, W1YSM of Wallingford, Connecticut, has endowed a fund to support the ARRL Collegiate Amateur Radio Initiative. From a financial perspective, 2017 was a good year for the ARRL. Overall revenues were up and expenses were down, resulting in ARRL producing a $1.4 million gain from operations. The annual report includes a comprehensive auditor's report and financial statements.
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0: Foundations of Amateur Radio. Recently, I had a conversation with a group of amateurs, ranging in experience from newbie to salty, from purchase to build, from buy to scrounge. In other words, the whole range. One person in the group asked about how to get started with soldering. Their first harmonic had just been granted a license and they wanted to encourage the new amateur to build something, anything. That in turn started a whole conversation about the how, where, why and what of the way of the heated element and its application to a circuit board. In 2012, almost exactly 2 years after obtaining my amateur license, I purchased an electronics kit. The kit was sold by my local electronics store and was intended to become a high-precision LC meter. The electronics store packages together many of the schematics that are published in Australia's Silicon Chip magazine, and in this instance it also came with a lovely case, build instructions and a review from someone who had built the kit, John, VKA3 Foxtrot Juliet Bravo X-Ray. The whole thing cost me $90 at the time, and as far as I was concerned, that was a bargain. These days I might have considered it a little high, but the end result was an LC meter that does what I need and works as described. The process of building the contraption was not complex. In fact, I think the single surprise was the need to purchase a component leg bending tool, a fancy name for a $2 tapered block of plastic with little indents that you can use to bend the legs of a resistor so they match the holes of the circuit board. As projects go, this one was a success. I bought it, I built it, I put it together, powered it up, and the black smoke stayed inside the components, and the meter displayed numbers that matched up with what the label on the component I was testing said. That, in and of itself, is a story of success. I can point at several other kits sitting in a box, still as bags of components, never assembled, lost interest, got distracted, too hard, not viable, missing bits, whatever the excuse, gathering dust until magically one day they'll be needed for when the apocalypse is here or the garage explodes from too much stuff and I'm forced to donate it to the world. As my life experience increases, my hands are becoming less steady. I now have a magnifying lamp, not enough clamps, and less patience for silliness, so my kit building is at an all-time low. Mind you, it's not that I've stopped building or experimenting. Instead, I'm writing software, investigating new and exciting tools, like a random online circuit simulator I came across during the week. I did want to tell you what it's called, but it's down at the moment, and I don't know if it was hugged to death by well-meaning amateurs who came to visit. Search with your tool of choice for electronic circuit simulator in the browser and you'll be spoilt for choice. In addition to several browser-based simulators around, there are also offline applications that you can download and run, even tools you can spend actual money on. All told, several options for learning how to build a circuit, how various things work together, including showing simulated oscilloscope traces so you can see what your laser's contraption actually does. The art of building, the skill of soldering, the pursuit of design is hampered by one thing, and one thing only, your ability to get out and start. So, what are you waiting for? I'm Ono, Victor Kilo 6, Foxtrot Lima Alpha Bravo.
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2: 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Next, enter on the transmit side a PL tone of 67.0 Hz. There's a 10-minute timer on the satellite that needs to be armed. You will not have to worry about it unless you're the very first person on the satellite. Usually, if you hear others on the satellite, it has already been activated as the satellite is working. Now, don't forget to get your caps and find out where the satellite is, and that'll tell you where you have to point your antenna. Now, it is possible to operate with a long telescopic whip antenna like a Prime AL800 antenna. I've done it many times, and a friend of mine has made some 5,000 plus QSOs with it. It's not easy, and it takes a bit of practice. To make it easier, use a small beam such as the Arrow or Elk antenna, or make your own. Listen for the satellite and start by correcting for Doppler. As the satellite is approaching, tune a little bit high. As it is 90 degrees from you, be at the frequency we set as our starting point, and then as the satellite moves away from you, go down slowly in frequency. As you tune, you should be able to hear the satellite, and then keep tuning so you keep hearing it. It's easier on a radio that will tune in 2.5 Hz steps. If you have a 5.0 Hz step radio, you will miss a little bit. When you're ready and you can hear someone, give it a shot, key the mic, and call the other station. Most ops on the satellites will exchange grid squares, so have yours ready. That should get you going towards making your first contact. 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
3: Trying to work stations on 160 meters from Baker Island during the KH1-KH7ZD expedition was fraught with challenges, and the WSJTX FT8 digital protocol proved to be one answer to making contacts from the rare DXCC entity under tough summertime conditions. De-expedition team member George Wallner, AA7JV, recently offered some observations about the experience that may be helpful to North American top banders. Wallner said the team was expecting easy conditions for Japan, which was closer, and difficult conditions for North America. We got the opposite. The band would open to North America soon after our sunset, around 1800 local time, with very little noise. North American callers were initially weak, but easy copy. Noise would start rising about 2 hours after sunset, Wallner said, in a July 12th post on the top band reflector. Fortunately, that was about the time the gray line was reaching the East Coast, which brought up the signals well above the noise. Some East Coast signals were quite loud. Wallner said that as evening progressed, noise continued to rise from equatorial thunderstorms to the west. By the time Japanese stations showed up, about 5 hours after local sunset, noise was way up and receiving conditions became difficult. Occasionally, KH1-KH7Z had to listen above 1.825 MHz for North America to avoid man-made interference from Japan. A receive antenna installed later helped, but even then, many signals were better copy on the transmit antenna. The U.S. Fish and Wildlife Service oversees the island and approves visitors, Wallner said, and only being allowed on the island in June with temperatures topping 100 degrees Fahrenheit was the most onerous limitation. A long way from ideal from a low-band point of view, but we were determined to make it work, he said. The result was over 1,500 QSOs on top band. The 160-meter transmitting antenna stood right at the high water line, with its metal base buried in wet sand. At low tide, the antenna's base was 30 feet from the water's edge, but fortunately, the sand below the antenna was always saturated with salt water, Wallner said. Also, KH1-KH7Z was only allowed a maximum antenna height of 43 feet. One remedy was a fat dipole using multiple wires. Transmitter power typically was around 800 watts. After the second night of operation, the de-expedition constructed a 60-foot-long double half-delta loop facing northeast, equipped with a high-performance filter preamplifier. A second delta loop was set up later that faced toward Europe. Although we knew that the chances for working Western Europe were basically nil, we made a big effort to work as far west possible, Wallner said. On a few nights, conditions were favorable, and we got as far as European Russia. After operating seven straight nights on 160, my ears were ready for a break, Wallner said. We switched to FT8 for about 5 hours using the regular QSO mode. With N1DG operating, we made about 120 North American QSOs in about 5 hours. Wallner said their FT8 operation on 160 meters revealed serious demand for FT8, which gets through noise very well and gives modest stations a chance to work Sirius DX on 160. He said the KH1-KH7X team not only learned that 60-meter DX is more than possible in June and July, but for best results, operators need to be on the band every night to avoid missing anything. He added that FT8 is now part of amateur radio, even on 160 meters.
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0: From the petroleum-powered studio of the Radio Amateur Information Network, I'm Will Rogers, K5WLR, with the Rain Report. More and more folks today are changing horses in the middle of life's virtual stream. One ham who has is Bob Bredinga, WB4APR, the man whose automated packet radio system radically changed amateur radio tracking back in the 1990s. In 2007, Bob discovered a whole new world of energy. He now has made getting off the power grid his focus in life. His whole new world of energy is the electric vehicle, EV. He talked about his new crusade at the 2018 Dayton Hamvention in May. This is our second and final excerpt from his talk.
1: We are now at the point where EVs are better, cleaner, faster, cheaper to buy, cheaper to operate, and cheaper to maintain than gas cars. And yet you'll talk to the average guy on the street and he'll say they're too expensive. That was true up until 2013. In 2013, they broke even. And now the average cost of all 40 of those EVs on the market is $7,000 less than the average cost of all gas cars sold in America. You can refuel at home, independence from oil, no emissions, 0 to 60 in 2.3 seconds. Now you buy the right car to do what you want it to do. My energy reawakening started in 2007 when, again, I wanted an electric car. And the only thing you could do then was to modify a Prius. And I found I could get salvaged Priuses for about a couple of $1,000s. So most of what people think they know about electric cars is simply misinformed. You can look at all these excuses you hear. Not one of them is right in the right context. 90% of the transportation energy we consume is local. And that's what we're trying to solve with electric cars. We're not saying electric cars can do everything by any means. We're not going to take away your truck or anything else. But for 90% of that time you're driving your truck around at 15 miles per gallon, are you really hauling a two-ton load? Not only in the last 8 years are we up to now 40 full-size electric cars available on the market, in the next 7 years there will be hundreds because Volvo has committed to all of their vehicles will be electrified by 2019. That's 1 year away. 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And they're building 16 new plants to make 3 million cars a year. We're at 40 cars now, and in 7 years from now, it'll be unusual to buy a gas car. And here's the problem with buying a gas car. The average car in America stays on the road for 18 years. So if you go out and buy a big gas guzzler today, it's going to be 18 years before that thing is finally scrapped. And that's long past the time that we've been worrying about what we're doing to our atmosphere. And how much are you going to be able to resell that for in 5 years when the going thing on the market is electric cars? So we just need to make sure that everybody is informed when they go to buy a car. Be informed of what is available in the electric market and the hybrid market. I took that one sheet list that we used to publish and I put all the battery electrics on one page and I drew a line near the bottom, which is the average cost of the average gasoline car in America, which is $35,000. And you see that 80% of all full-size battery electric cars on the market today cost less than the average gas car. I took the plug-in hybrids. Drew the line, and here about 45% of all the plug-in hybrids are cheaper than the average American gas car. Now I'm talking averages. Sure, you can go buy a four-wheel thing from China that can get you around for less than $35,000, but Americans don't buy them. They're spending $60,000 for a pickup truck. You can argue about averages all you want. And the reason is that the EVs are just going to take over the market is it's only got one moving part in the engine, and it costs less to operate and costs much less to maintain. This is the point I like to make. A battery is not a tank. A tank is something you use to empty and then fill up once a week or so, and so you're concerned about being able to drive all week before you have to fill up again, so you think about range. A battery is something you use and charge. You use it while you're driving it, and you charge it while you're parked. Complete paradigm shift. Remember I talked about the go ask your neighbor to plug in your electric car, and he says, well, it cost him $40 to fill up his little sedan gas tank, and he thinks, well, you plug in that you're just going to run up his electric bill by $40. No, 14 cents a kilowatt hour, which is what we pay. It's basically 20 cents an hour to charge an electric car. And if you do an 8-hour charge at 20 cents an hour, it's about $1.60 a day. And that's if you go the full 40 miles every single day. So that's one of the things I want to get changed, is the perception of the cost of electricity for electric cars, so that when you do get stuck on the road, and yeah, you know, somebody's going to let you plug in, but they're going to be thinking, this is going to cost me a lot of money. Now you say, here's $2 for it. And they'll say, go away. Every EV can charge from a standard 120-volt outlet. You hear all this stuff about public charging and high-speed chargers and everything else. If you buy an electric car with the idea of public charging, you don't understand an electric car. An electric car is for local travel. You plug it in while it's parked. You'd be crazy to take it on a trip. And then Tesla came out and says, no, forget that. We're going to drive them on trips, and we're going to give you free electricity all the way across. So Tesla kind of upset the boat of saying electric cars are absolutely perfect for everything local, commuting and everything else. And Tesla saying, yeah, but you can drive them across country too. So anyway, remember, even a Tesla can plug from a standard 120-volt outlet. People say, well, it takes a long time. Well, I don't know about you, but I sleep. I'd like to sleep 8 hours a day, and that's enough to pick up 50 miles on any electric car plugged into a standard wall outlet. Most charging is going to be residential at home, but where else are cars parked most of the time? They're at home and at work. You do both of those, that's 97% of the daily miles of everybody in America if you just plug in at home and at work. And that's from a standard 120-volt power outlet. Yes, there are a lot of public chargers in shopping centers and malls to try to get EVs rolling, but again, I wouldn't plan on plugging in there, because right now only 1% of the drivers are driving electric cars. As soon as you get up to 30%, you're not going to find an empty charger. But that's not a concern for me, because again, you plug in while you're parked. Once a month, I might go out of my daily range someplace, okay? Does it make sense? Back when the Tesla first came out, you could get the 250-mile battery for a $120,000 car. You could buy exactly the same car for only $70,000 with the smaller battery with only 150-mile range. You just spent $50,000 for the ability to save 20 minutes on the way to New York City once a month. That's not cost-effective in my book.
0: You're getting a crash course on electric vehicles voiced by Bob Breninga, WB4APR, the man who revolutionized amateur radio tracking with his automated packet radio system, APRS, back in the 1990s. We'll conclude our sojourn into the modern electric vehicle in a moment.
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0: People think they want the longest range battery, and I say that is absurd. You want the smallest battery that does your daily need. And if you need to go beyond that, drive a hybrid or borrow your wife's car. That's a very good point. Take it to train. Everybody is so up on this high-speed charging. The state of Maryland, their assessment, they did a big study, you know, they're a progressive state. 0.3% of the charging needs to be high-speed charging. And it only needs to be along the interstate. Because all the rest of the time, the cars are parked. This is what GM used way back in the early days. It shows 7 days a week across the bottom, 24 hours a day going up. And we only use our cars about 20% of the time. In a gas car, that's when you've got to refuel. That's why you're so focused on the inconvenience of refueling, is because you always have to do it when you're on your way somewhere. An electric vehicle never even thinks about it because he just goes out and does his things, come home, plugs in. Every time he gets in the car, it's fully charged. Nissan is now 10 years or 8 years, and for the longest time they said, we will always guarantee that you could replace the battery for $5,000. Now, compared to a $3,000 transmission job, that's, you know, the same ballpark. Now they're saying they'll do it for $2,500. Now, that's a rebuilt thing, just like a rebuilt transmission, but the cost of the battery is not really an issue. The costs are coming down. Oh, and you know, 8 years from now, imagine how cheap the battery will be to replace the one you have if you had to. There are Chevy Volts with 350,000 miles on them and still on the original battery. Generally, the electric car manufacturers will claim, and they're mostly right, that there have been no long life failures yet to date. There have been a lot of early failures because of manufacturing issues and everything, all under warranty and so forth. And then there was the issue of the Nissan batteries down in Tucson, where they get to 160 degrees in the shade, and they wore those out. Generally, they're lasting as long as they said they would, as long as they're not abused. But anyway, so the gas car has to refuel while they're using it. You've got all the rest of this time to do it, and most of that time is parked at home or at work or at school. And if we just get to the concept of put a 120-volt outlet by every parking spot where a car is going to be for 8 hours or so, charging is solved. So I say public charging is only a security blanket. It's like carrying a spare gallon in your gas tank, in your gas car. And every place you see an outdoor outlet, ask the owner, hey, would you consider putting up an electric vehicle charging sign? You've got an electric vehicle charging station. Don't you want to attract customers? And remember, the load of an electric car plugged in 120 volts is just the standard 1.5 kW. It's only 12 amps from a standard 15-amp outlet. That's the way electric cars are designed, never to draw more than 12 amps from a 15-amp outlet. So they're not going to shut your house down or whatever you plug into. Also, remember, if you charge at home and you have a place you can plug in at work, now you've just doubled the range of your short-range electric car. I talked about the pure battery electrics. Most of those plug-in hybrids are only going to have 25, 30-mile range because you got the gas backup. So why not just put enough battery in there to do most of what you do every day on battery, and don't worry about it. The Prius plug-in has a 600-mile range when you include the gas, and you don't even notice the transition between the two. You know, it just uses battery and says, oh, you want to go further, and you got another 600 miles on the gas tank. But anyway, if you can plug in at home and work, remember, you can double the range of your car because you got 8 hours at home and 8 hours there. When you double your range, you quadruple your territory by four. Anyway, going renewable energy is easy. I started back in 2007 when I bought that first Prius, and then the second Prius. Then I put up my first solar panels. And in our state, you can sign up for wind just by checking a box on your utility bill and say, I want all my power to come from renewables. And it costs a fraction of a penny more. But what's the purpose of buying an electric car except to stop dumping stuff into our atmosphere by clean energy? So then the biggest one was the 1,000 gallons of heating oil I was burning. Put in a geothermal heat pump. I used to spend $6,000 a year on energy. When you add up the oil, the electricity, the fact that I had incandescent lights, they had three cars and three kids, three other drivers besides me, $1,500 a year on gasoline, $6,000 a year on energy. Now I spend $300 because everything comes from solar. That started in 2010, and what kept me out, and notice I have exactly the date, the third Saturday in August in 2010 is when I finally had the duh moment and realized this whole modern revolution about solar power is because of grid tie. You don't have to have batteries for storage. You know, I'm a ham. I always want to have batteries in the basement. I'm a ham. I hate having batteries in the basement. They're always discharged. You're always messing with them, you know. So anyway, when you get rid of the battery, It's just a revolution. No moving parts, nothing to wear out. Solar cost has come down 100 to 1 since I was a kid, and they were predicting that it would be cheaper than coal by 2020. We passed that point in 2015. Electricity from solar is now cheaper than coal.
1: And that concludes our two excerpts from a 2018 Dayton Hamvention presentation about the modern electric vehicle presented by Bob Breninga, WB4APR. He was the man who turned amateur radio tracking on its ear back in the 1990s with his APRS, Automated Packet Radio System technology, but who is on a personal crusade today to get hams and non-hams alike to wean themselves from the national power grid by adopting electric vehicle technology.
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0: Citing poor health, AMSAT Oscar number administrator, the individual who confers the alphanumeric designators on amateur radio satellites, has stepped down from the volunteer post after granting numbers to qualifying applicants for more than two decades. "I want to thank Bill for his many dedicated years of service to AMSAT," said AMSAT President Joe Spear, K6WAO, who named AMSAT Vice President Operations Drew Glassbrenner, KO4MA, to succeed Tynan. "Ever since the launch of Oscar 1 in 1961, it has been traditional for amateur radio satellites to carry the name Oscar for orbiting satellite-carrying amateur radio," Spear explained. Oscar satellites are customarily referred to by hyphenated names, the first selected by the builder AMSAT Oscar 7, abbreviated as AO7. Spear called Oscar numbers a proud tradition of amateur radio, one that we hope to keep going for many years to come. A past AMSAT president, Tynan was licensed in 1946, initially as W3KMV. He requested W3XO in the 1970s because it was the call sign of Washington, D.C.'s first FM broadcast station in the experimental years. Involved in AMSAT NA from the start, Tynan managed the World Above 50 MHz column in QST from 1975 until 1992.
1: The deadline to submit a design for the 2018 QST Antenna Design Competition is just ahead on September 1st. The competition challenge is to design the best LF, MF, or HF antenna for limited space applications. ARRL can only accept one entry per person or team, but there's not much time left to complete building and testing of your design. Full details appeared in the June 2018 issue of QST. Three cash prizes are on the line. First place is $600, second place is $250, and third place is $150. Even designs that don't win a prize might still be eligible for future QSD publication. Antennas must be designed for one or more bands between 2,200 meters and 10 meters, must fit within a 30 by 50 foot area, and stand no taller than 30 feet at any point. All submissions must include drawings with dimensions, hand drawings are okay, a list of materials, and photos. A description and summary of any measurements taken, including modeling and files. Modeling is not a requirement. A discussion of observed on-the-air results and any comparisons with other antennas. The entry category, submitter's name, mailing address, and email address. All antennas based on submitted designs must be the sole creations of the entrants and not available for sale. Winners will be chosen based on ingenuity of design, mechanical and electrical safety, expected performance, and durability. The judges' decisions are final. Entrants must be ARRL members. ARRL staffers and QSD advertisers are not eligible. Mail entries to QST, Attention Antenna Design Competition, 225 Main Street, Newington, Connecticut, 06111, or email your entry, including call sign, with the subject line of 2018 Antenna Design Competition. If submitting more than 6 megabytes of material, use separate email messages. Do not send compressed zip files, as these will be rejected.
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Radio Caroline heading into a Wednesday afternoon here in the UK. We're almost there. That was Ryan Adams from Big Colours. What am I? Colours spelt the American way, which is the wrong way. We know that. We know that. Rod from his 69 album, An Old Raincoat Won't Ever Let You Down. I Wouldn't Ever Change a Thing. And Shed 7 from Instant Pleasures and Nothing to Live Down. I think now we should do something from the album 90125 from 1983. It's produced by Trevor Horn, this album, by the way. I just thought I'd let you know that. Track now called Changes. Let's do some Yes.

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0: Hi, this is Art Bell, host of nationally syndicated radio program Coast to Coast AM. I'm here today to tell you about how great Radio Onion Ring is. Yes, folks, it's even better than the Sea Crane radios, or the Prepper Survival Kits, or the Fat Whacker, or those roses dipped in gold, or the garlic supplements. 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

0: It's what show is this again? Oh yeah, Random Records and Tapes. It's Sunday, July 27th, 2025. I feel like I haven't been here for a month of Sundays. Because I think it's been about a month of Sundays. If you're unfamiliar with the show, well, it's very simple. We take two completely randomly selected vinyl records or audio cassette tapes off of the shelf and we play them. While we're doing that, we chat with the plethora of people in Clubhouse. Join us, damn it! 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It has been quite a while. And there's been a lot going on. I think, I'm trying to remember when the last time we were here. So that I can talk about what all has been going on. Well, I'm trying to figure that out. Maybe the plethora can help me. Hello, plethora of people.
1: Hello.
2: Hello from your faithful plethora of people.
1: It was probably, was it the week before ACB?
3: Yes, that sounds about right. End of June.
1: Yeah.
0: Maybe? Pippi was here at the end of June.
1: Okay, maybe it was the week before Pippi was there, because I don't remember.
2: Yeah, it's been at least 4 weeks, maybe?
0: Yeah.
3: That's what the random is for in the show name, the random dates.
0: We might just randomly do a show.
1: Yeah,
2: there you
0: go. Faithful plethora,
2: we are here.
0: Yeah. Yeah. That's it. Yeah, so Pippi was here. And then ACB and then NFB and I was at NFB until Monday the 14th. So I had like 6 days back. And then on Sunday I drove to St. Louis, for the Beep Baseball World Series. I was there. I cut my visit short, but I was there until Wednesday and, then I came home. So that's all the things, I think. This hour, we have a tape to listen to. And the tape is from Duran Duran. And I believe the album and

and also the title track are both Rio. And I will play it now, and we have to wait for the leader of the tape to start playing, and here it comes any second.

All right. Clubhouse doesn't seem to be working. So I will troubleshoot that. There's been some problems with internet connections. And so there were there was a little bit of growing pains in the show today. Apologize for that. We're running a little behind, so I'm going to get to the second side of Rio from Duran Duran. This is on cassette. It's Random Records and Tapes here on Radio Onion Ring and RFD.

0: All right. The tape ended, which is good because that means that we will be able to play the top of the hour IDs and the second hour's music at the right time. So that's all good. And we have a couple of minutes before the top of the hour ideas. So I was just about to thank Chip and Kim for recommending to me glass top oven cleaning kits. The person who house sat for me and watched Javier while I was away at the conventions cooked on my stove and burnt a bunch of stuff on it. And some of the stuff I was able to get off with a washcloth, but there wasn't, like, it didn't feel clean. And so I ordered one of these things from Amazon, and I cleaned it, and it feels good as new now.
1: Woohoo! Yay!
0: So I wouldn't have been able to do that, and this would have felt a lot more like a catastrophe. If Chip and or Kim or whoever it was somebody over there had mentioned that these things exist, because I didn't know that. So thank you for that.
1: You're welcome.
2: Why did that come up in the first place? Did you have a different disaster at some point?
0: I don't remember.
1: Maybe we were just talking about like, because you didn't have the flat top stove. That's relatively new, right?
0: I've always had a flat top stove, yeah.
1: Okay. I don't know why it must have.
3: Maybe you just heard us talking about ours, because we got a new one.
1: But Chip, I don't think Chip knew a lot about it either, because, well.
0: Oh, I remember what it was now. So you had just gotten a new one, and then Chip burned something on it, I think.
1: Yes.
3: Probably.
0: And he was upset because because it was a brand new top,
3: right?
0: A brand new stove, and
3: the razor blade scraper to it.
0: And Kim was like, "No, this is okay. We got this."
3: Right.
0: So, anyway,
4: you do have a new person as a plethora.
0: Hello, new person.
5: Hi,
4: Chris.
5: Chris from Kelly.
0: Hi, Chris.
5: How you doing?
0: Good. How are you?
5: I'm doing good, thank you.
0: It's time to play the top of the hour IDs, so let me just take a quick break.
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0: Plethora.
1: That's got a princess or something at Thora.
2: Yeah.
3: Princess what? Plethora.
0: Yeah.
4: Sounds like a medicine or something.
3: Kind of.
5: You have that embarrassing condition. Plethora.
4: That side effects of plethora.
1: Like pylori, whatever, that bacteria in the stomach. Pylori. Uh-huh.
3: Well, anyway, we're going to be listening to a vinyl record this hour. It's from Elvis Costello.
6: Oh, Lori's favorite.
2: What?
4: I didn't know this.
3: Album is called My Aim is True. Now, let me tell you something about this. When I was in high school, I didn't go to the cafeteria at lunchtime. There was a resource room where I had like a computer and Braille books and stored and stuff like that. And I fairly quickly stopped eating lunch in the cafeteria because kids were putting stuff in my food, or at least kids were telling me that kids were putting stuff in my food. Either way, it was bad. And so I went to the resource room and I was there by myself and I had a boombox. Anyone remember boomboxes?
4: Yes.
3: I had a boombox in there and I listened to something called the 80s Flashback Lunch on 93.7 The Edge.
6: I'm going to be too loud.
5: You're going to what?
6: I'm going to be too loud. So here's the
3: phone. Kim's going to be too loud. So so anyway, the 80s Flashback Lunch. This was on an alternative station, and I was into quote unquote alternative music in the 90s. This would have been probably 95, maybe 96. And I mean, this was the only thing that was on at this particular time on this particular station. It's one of the things that got me into 80s music, honestly, because there were a lot of good songs that I heard. And some of the songs off of this album were made fairly frequent appearances on this show. So anyway, here it is. As soon as it starts playing.

0: hey, that's the end of the record. And we're talking about... Huh? Oh, yeah.
1: Oh, yeah.
2: It sounds kind of cool, though, so yeah. Keep it up.
0: How about...
3: There we go.
0: How about now?
3: Yeah, that's better.
0: See, that's when I don't mute the phone, then you hear me through the phone and through the club deck.
4: Indeed.
0: At the same time.
4: Yeah.
0: And that's...
4: But don't forget to flip the record.
0: That's how that works. Please. I am flipping the record.
4: Okay.
0: It's been flipped.
4: Okay.
0: So there it
4: only
0: is.
4: Only once. Okay.
0: Yeah, only once.
4: Okay.
0: Yep.
3: I think you need to flip the record.
0: No, I already did it.
2: No.
4: No. Don't ruin it.
1: You have to wait a minute and then tell it.
3: Yeah, you're right.
0: Yeah, you have to distract me.
4: Right. That doesn't work that way.
5: Al, you have to distract him.
3: Oh, okay.
5: That means you must make sounds.
3: No, Pippi can do that for us. We'll have to get Pippi on.
5: Pippi can't make sounds because
2: she can't even hear or receive, unfortunately. Yeah.
3: Well, I don't think my sounds would distract him. He needs Pippi sounds.
0: Well, I would prefer that.
1: Yeah. Anyway, Al only makes sounds in the shower.
3: How do you know?
6: Yeah, not for us at all.
0: And, ladies and gentlemen, if you're just tuning in, this is the plethora of people on Clubhouse. You're listening to Random Records and Tapes here on Radio Onion Ring and RFD. We're about to play the second half of... Elvis Costello's My Aim Is True album, which apparently has been talked about for 9 hours. I'm so confused.
2: Bang, bang, I shot my baby.
6: No, we were on Clubhouse for 9 hours in a room, and we had to have something to talk about. So Elvis Costello came up.
0: I gotcha. As he does.
5: Sort of, That's Diana's job.
1: Warren was very good. Done with both ears.
5: That was so fast.
3: That's what
2: Alice
3: Mary said.
2: Alice was disappointed because
6: well, he is a chipmunk. I mean,
2: the night before, he just joined the room right after I had to give Elb a spa moment because he has his feline herpes has flared up, so I had to.
3: Oh, yeah, I
2: drag him into the bathroom and turn on the shower so he could breathe some steamy air. And, yeah, he didn't like that at all.
1: Did you get in the shower with Elb? Is that what you're saying?
2: No.
5: No, that's not how you do that.
1: Not how you do it?
0: All right. So we've gone from... we go all over the place here. We talk about... musicians, we talk about corn, we talk about feline herpes. I mean, you know, you name it, we've probably talked about it at some point. We've even talked about pizza.
5: When you look up the word random, all you see is the plethora of people. Mm-hmm. You just see us.
0: Hey, I want to tell y'all, I had a crab rangoon pizza last night.
3: Oh, that
2: oh
3: is
2: my
3: weird.
2: God, wow. That would be so
5: good.
0: It was pretty amazing, actually.
5: Wow.
3: Where'd you get that?
0: A local place called Sarpino's. I had a couple of friends over last night, and we decided to order a pizza, and that was one of their like specials that just showed up, and all three of us went, "Oh, that sounds disgusting," and then the more we talked about it, the more we decided we had to try it, and it was actually really good.
1: I put gorgonzola on my pizza recently, and it was really good.
5: I would try it. Yeah. Well, did it have that imitation crab all over it?
0: Yeah.
2: Oh.
0: Yeah. Anyway, I'm going to play the other side of the record, and we'll continue the discussion in the clubhouse.
4: Join us, damn it.

Romeo was restless, he was ready to kill. He jumped out the window cause he couldn't sit still. Juliet was waiting with a safety net. Said, don't bury me cause I'm not dead.

0: It sounds like the record ended. It sounds like, because there's no song playing anymore.
1: Right.
0: Isn't that what happens when a record ends? There's no song playing anymore?
1: And there's record noise.
2: Usually, except that might be playing elsewhere in the universe or in another universe.
1: Far, far away.
2: Mm-hmm.
1: Right.
2: The echo residual or whatever.
0: If someone plays a record in the forest and there's nobody there to listen to it, does it really make a sound?
1: Yes, it does. It does.
2: Hmm. Yeah, the trees listen to it. Creating vibrations in the
1: especially if they fall down, because then they can't get up, so they have nothing to do but listen to the records. I don't know.
0: Yeah.
1: I don't know where it came from, where that came from, but you're welcome.
0: They were listening to Chumbawamba.
2: Yes.
1: Maybe. Yeah.
0: They get knocked down.
2: Yeah.
1: But then they get up again. So.
0: Yeah.
1: Hooray for the trees. Okay, I'm done.
0: Uh-huh. Yeah. Well, I put away the record now, and I put the dust cover back on the turntable. And we've got like 5 or 10 minutes to kill. So kill it. I'm not going to talk for the next 5 or 10 minutes.
3: Mm-hmm. Oh, yeah.
2: This
0: is why you're here.
1: I was going to say, that is why we, the plethora, are here.
0: Yeah. Yeah. You're here so I don't have to.
1: Well, I mean, you still have to be here, but, you know, because you have the records and tapes, but we have the plethora stuff. Let's see.
0: Maybe I can tell you about this riverboat cruise that we
2: went
0: on.
2: That sounds like a great idea.
1: You could.
0: Yeah. So it was on, we thought it was on the steamboat Natchez, but then they called it the steamboat City of New Orleans when we were actually there. It was about 6 blocks from the hotel. We booked it with the concierge, or I booked it with the concierge on Sunday during the day sometime. And we were supposed to be there at 11:30, or between 11 and 11:30, I guess, to board. So we left the hotel following the concierge's directions and got pretty much there. It took a minute to figure out exactly how to get from the street down to the water and to the boat. But we did it, and we boarded the boat, and it's a three deck, like a paddle wheel sort of steamboat kind of thing. In the middle of it is like an enclosed areas. The bottom deck one is the dining room. So that's where all the food is served. And you have lunch reservation times, like, you know, you go from 11:30 to 12:30 or 12:30 to 1 or 12 to 1 or 12:30 to 1:30, I guess, you know, and that's how they kind of get everybody in and out of there. Well, when we got on, we didn't realize that our lunch reservation was at 11:30 because nobody really told us how that worked. They just said somebody would come and get us for lunch. And so we sat outside on the second deck of the boat. The sun was shining, the whistle blew, and the boat kind of pulled away, and you can hardly feel it moving. So we weren't even sure that we had left at first. But then they started to make, there was like a, somebody on a PA system that was announcing things that we were going past. And so, you know, once they started to describe that stuff, then we thought, oh, well, I guess we're moving. And then we did kind of feel a little bit of movement at some points. But anyway, we sat out there in the sun, and then somebody did come and get us for lunch, and we were like half an hour late for our reservations. So they were kind of like trying to rush us out of there, and we were like, no, you know, you didn't come and get us like you told us we were going to, and so, you know, we're gonna sit here and eat our lunch at a normal pace. The food was amazing. Red beans and, or what was it? Jambalaya. I can't remember if there was red beans and rice also, catfish, cornbread, and bread pudding for dessert. And then they had you could order coffee or iced tea or water, that kind of thing, for a drink. So it was, lunch was really nice. After lunch, we went back up to the second deck, and we went back outside and sat outside, and it started to rain, and people were going in, and they were asking us if we wanted to go in, and we're like, no, we want to enjoy the rain, you know, because it was starting to thunder, and there wasn't really any rain that was hitting us at the time. So we sat out there and enjoyed the rain. Well, then it started to get harder, and there was actually like wind blowing the rain at us. And so at that point we decided to go inside. And we sat inside for a little while and then decided to go back out, and the rain had gone down a little bit, but it was still thundering and stuff. It was really, someone said it was romantic, and it was, it really felt, really felt romantic.
3: I'm a romantic. I thought it sounded super romantic.
0: Yeah. So,
4: thunderstorm now. We can go outside. You want to go outside?
2: I was going to say, we're almost recreating because we just had leftover jambalaya.
4: That's right.
0: Yeah.
2: And it's thundering outside.
4: So we're just going to sit on the back patio and wait like for the lightning.
0: That's right. So then we, someone took pictures of us, at lunch. I posted those to Facebook, and then we got some fellow passengers to take pictures of us out on deck standing up against the railing. We enjoyed the rest of the ride, and the boat pulled back into the dock, and we waited. It took quite a while for people to offload. Disembark, I guess, is the right term. You know, we didn't want to be like in a big crowd, so we just waited.
5: Chris, did you have to show ID and all that to get on the boat?
0: You had to show a ticket, but not ID.
1: Yeah,
5: one of these dinner cruises on a river, the captain was there at the gangway, and he insisted on seeing every passenger's picture ID.
0: Huh.
5: Yeah.
1: How was the reception of you and Pippi on the boat? Like, did people make a big deal out of it? Were they just like, whatever? You know,
0: no,
1: cool.
0: Nobody really made a big deal out of it.
1: That is so cool.
0: People did, like, if we got up to move around, people, you know, kind of jumped up and offered to help.
1: Well, that's awesome. I'm glad that was a thing. Like, hooray. Good.
0: So, yeah.
1: As it should be.
0: Otherwise, you know, it really was like sitting out on the patio, because it was actually patio furniture out on the deck of the boat, it was really unclear to us when we actually pulled out. I think it was probably when the whistle blew, but we couldn't really feel it.
6: No. So, usually you can tell when you pull out, but that's
3: you are on the air, sir.
0: And now that Al is misbehaving.
1: On that note. Yeah.
0: On that note. So anyway, it was a really nice day, and
1: awesome.
0: Yeah. It's really good memories. This has been Random Records and Tapes. I kind of feel like I've forgotten how to do this now. For July 27th, 2025, we will be back again. It won't be so random anymore, at least not anytime soon. We will be back again next week, same time, same stations, and all of that jazz. Oh, by the way, they had a jazz band playing on the boat too. They took some breaks. Yeah,
1: nice.
0: Old timey New Orleans
1: jazz. As well they should. It's New Orleans.
0: Yep. Yeah. So be back next week. Until then, say goodnight, plethora of people.
1: Good night, plethora of people.
7: Good night, plethora.
0: Good night, everybody. Stay tuned for Bryn, who's coming up next with Fun Zone.
1: It'll be a Weird Al show.
0: It will be a Weird Al show. It's the 27th, and those are always Weird Al shows.
1: Nice.
0: So stay tuned for that. Good night, everyone.

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1: You aren't yucky. I know what I'll play. Yeah, I just found this Blake Shelton thing. I hope so. I know. You don't have to. I'm yucky. Yes.

0: Okay, no cable. I can't play anything.
1: All right, let's see if we've got everything going here. I kind of hope we do. And Tom is having some technical difficulties. I'm sorry about that. We'll work that out later on, hopefully.
0: Yep.
1: But he's there. I'm pretty sure I hear him.
0: Yep, you hear me.
1: I'm hearing you, yes. You're there. That's a good thing. I'm very happy about that.
0: Yay.
1: Now all I have to do is... Having remembered to add the file that I need to play, so I'll do that in just a couple of seconds here, as soon as I find it. Why can't I find things when I look for them?
0: I don't know. Probably the reason I can't.
1: Aren't working. I can't. This is WTND LP Macomb, WQNA Springfield, RFD, and KWQQ Farmington. And I cannot find the file I need, so I'll play it later once we do things. Are you wanting to play something? You said
0: nope.

0: we'll get this in there, hopefully. Why does it? No, stop that. Schnoozle-bloozle. Flumbadingles. Let's try this.
1: Hi, this is Dr. Demento, and I am in orbit whenever I listen to the Tom and Daryl Show.

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2: Okay, now, did you say you have something you want to play? Let's see if it's
3: working. It's still loading, actually, but it
2: okay.
3: Should
2: well,
3: start
2: whenever.
3: Right now.
2: Okay, it would be nice if it would start.
3: It is.
2: I'm not hearing it! So it's not going to help me any if it's not going to work. I'm sorry. Hold on a minute. Let me see why it's not working. Maybe it's me. Maybe it's something else. I don't know. I probably plugged it into the wrong thing. No, that's not it. I'm hearing something.

Blake Shelton, an album called Based on a True Story. That was Boys Round Here. This sure would be cool if you did.

Next is My Eyes. Featuring Gwen Sebastian, whoever he is.

next is Doing What She Wants Me To. This, by the way, is from 2013. Actually, Doing What She Likes.

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0: for sale.
1: Some great tunes there.
2: Yes.
1: I'm impressed.
2: Blake Shelton.
1: Blake Shelton. I've always liked his stuff,
2: though. Oh, yeah.
1: But that was pretty damn good.
2: Yes,
1: should
2: it
1: I
2: was.
1: Play a couple of tunes here before we get...
2: Yeah, might as well, because it's like 10 to 8 or
1: something,
2: a little
1: like
2: more.
1: All right, let's play something here.

0: And it's just about the top of the hour. Oh, I pushed that button and I got a hum.
1: That was me.
0: I'm sorry.
1: It is WTND LP McCullen.
0: WQNA Springfield.
1: RFD.
0: And KWQQ Farmington.
1: That's right. And it's about time for story time, so we might as well start it.
0: Let's see what happens here.
1: Another story in the books of the people.
0: Right.
1: Zen Henders.
0: See what happens. It'd be nice.
2: At that moment, my heart just lifts up and goes along. Michael without. As I accomplished the last tortured inch of the turning of my body, I saw the child. My first reaction was annoyance. My face had been showing more of the agony I felt than I customarily let be evident. I had thought myself alone except for the other sleeping patient. Hello, I said, deciding absently that the blue-jeaned child was a girl. Hello. Her voice was quiet and unusually rich. With a quick, fluid movement, she was by my bedside. It hurts you. I was startled by the nearness of the deep eyes, with a blue light running the length of the dark lashes and splintering on the tips of them. Yes, it does. My own voice was breathless. Pain is a burden that takes the breath. It hurts a lot right now, but it comes and goes. I'll be better. Tomorrow. I'm Michael, she said. Without an E. Where's David? I asked, with a feeble grin at my feeble pleasantry. There was a moment of searching silence, then a quick smile. Most people don't know, she said. I get tired of explaining. She put out a finger and touched my knotted, swollen hand. Arthritis, she said. Yes. Aunt Lydie had some other arthritics here before. Mostly, though, she takes only senile, bedridden men. You aren't senile. Not quite yet. I did better with the smile. But I am incontestably bedridden. Isn't your vocabulary a little above your age level? Yes, she nodded. I get words from other people. Like stamps for a collection, I suggested. She had left the door ajar, and I heard the warm depth of her voice.

0: Law, but I'm bedfast. They don't take the other kind. Not since old Mr. Ames got away from the house. It took them 7 hours to track him down. He was behind the biggest tombstone in the cemetery, 2 miles away. He was playing games of noughts and crosses on the back of the stone and winning all of them. He cheated. Well, if you're bedfast, I objected, how could you have started to go home? Scared, he grinned. Scared stiff. Mostly I'm so limp-legged I can't walk a step. That child, I said. Michael. Without an E, he nodded. Odd child, I said. Who is she? She gives me rememberies, he said with a soft smile. Bless the child. Rememberies? I asked, talking to keep at bay the blazing ache that was munching down my shin bones to meet the scorching pain munching up my shin bones from my ankles. And you can't have any. Mr. Apfel's eyes blazed. The pitch of his voice raised about 3 tones. She hasn't got any time for you. You have no business coming here anyway. Jake might be back and want his bed. He didn't want any rememberies. Go away. He flounced over in bed with his back turned to me. Budinsky? Oh, Lord, I thought, half exasperation, half prayer. What has this miserable carcass of mine got me into now? I shut my eyes as tightly as I could, thinking ruefully, at least my eyelids aren't involved, yet. Good morning, Mrs. Norwich, Michael's Aunt Lydie, came in, pushing her nurse's cart before her, her steps as firm and purposeful as her skinned back hairdo. Sleep well? Her eyes were kindly and interested behind her glitteringly clean bifocals. Fine, thanks, I said through set teeth. You lie well, she said, rattling various objects on the cart. I'll take Mr. Apfel first, so's we won't have to hurry you. Thanks, I said again, feeling the pain beginning to subside a little. If I lucked out, I should have a fairly comfortable day. Good morning, Mr. Apfel, she said cheerfully. Go away! He dragged the covers up over his head, leaving his bony old feet uncovered. Oh, come on, said Mrs. Norwich. Breakfast pretty soon. Coffee cake with pecans. One eye appeared between the clutch of sheet and flare of white hair. With frosting? Slathers of gooey white frosting and pecans, she said. Mr. Apfel emerged, smiling and rosy, eager as a child. Michael came back about 10:30, bearing juice and cookies. Afterwards, she wiped Mr. Apfel's chin skillfully and decrumbed his spread and murmured and tucked him into a quick nap. Then she came to my bed and eyed the foot of it. It would flex too much, she said, and start the munching again. Startled at her choice of words, I almost slopped orange juice from my tumbler. She sat on a straight chair by my bed, her legs folded Turk-style. Her eyes glinted at me mirthfully. I get words from people. Oh, I remarked, a little less than gleefully. Would you prefer to talk or to listen, she asked. I have nothing to say, I said shortly. Children should be seen, not heard. About Diga, she said. You haven't come for me, so I'd better explain about Diga. You might find it interesting. Aunt Lydie doesn't like to hear it. It makes her uncomfortable. Do you customarily go around telling your life history to strangers? I jerked. Being rude is a dry way of crying, she said, lacing her fingers together around her shins as she rearranged her legs. It's too bad men do not customarily cry. No, I don't tell everyone my life history, she went on. But I need to communicate. She nodded a small nod and said the word I had been thinking. Aunt Lydie gets uncomfortable. Mr. Apfel laughs. I'm troubled.
1: A 12-year-old, I scoffed, interested without wanting to be.
0: Your equating age with trouble makes my trouble seem even odder, she said. You see, I'm troubled because I have no past, none that I can remember. I started when I was 5.
1: You customarily should have memories dating previous to that, I said.
0: I know. She frowned a little and laid her cheek on her doubled-up knees. And I do have them. I can feel them pushing and tugging at me inside, but they can't get through to me. They'd answer a lot of questions I'd like to ask, but something is keeping them back.
1: Maybe if you tell me. After all, my swollen hands couldn't hold even a magazine for long, and children can be amusing, especially such a precocious one as Michael.
0: It'll have to be piecemeal, she said. Aunt Lydie likes me to keep busy. I don't know who Diga is, or was. I slept on her kitchen floor. If I kept under the table, hardly anyone ever stepped on me, not until breakfast time anyway. She had wall-to-wall kids, and no one ever bothered trying to sort out whose kids they all were. Some were hers. She hit them the most, but fed them the most. I went hungry a lot. We lived in the city. I'm not sure which one, but it was big and noisy and tall and dirty. I remember once I was awfully cold. I was sitting on my feet on the steep front step of our building, wondering why the light from the street lamp wasn't hot like the sun used to be. I got up off the step, so stiff with cold that I stumbled and nearly fell. I staggered out under the lamp and gathered the light up by the handful, but I couldn't hold very much. It flows so. So I clutched the hem of my skirt and made a lap. I filled it with the cool yellow light and went up to show Diga. I asked her why it wasn't hot. I can still see her eyes and mouth getting wider and wider, with the yellow light flickering on them. Then she screamed and slapped my hands down and gave me a licking for showing my underpants. A girl 6 years old is supposed to know not to show her underpants. I remember that my tears were hot, rolling down my cheeks, and I caught one on my tongue. It tasted of dirt and salt, and I was so interested in the salty taste that I forgot to cry. Michael, Mrs. Norwich was calling from across the hall. Don't you go wearing Mr. Evans out with your chattering nonsense. Come help me. Michael slipped from the chair, her eyes large upon my face. I'll tell you some more when I get a chance, she said. I think you have considerable food for thought from this much.
1: Where did you read this story? I asked.
0: I didn't, her voice floated back from the closing door. I lived it.
1: Well, I reached for my magazine and saw that Mr. Apfel

0: was awake again. "What an imagination that child has," I said tentatively, wondering if it was Mr. Apfel or Child Apfel this time. Yes, it was Mr. Apfel. And helpful, too. She even talked with Jake. "That's special?" I asked. "Well, sort of," Mr. Apfel grinned cheerfully. Up to the night he died, he hadn't said a single word to anyone in 2-3 years. Having him call me by name scared me more than his dying, I guess. His voice was all rusty.
1: But she talked to him?
0: Mr. Apfel's look was tolerant of a newcomer. She doesn't need words to talk, you'll see. She was the only one who knew what Jake thought or how he felt. It was funny listening to their conversations. You could usually hear everything Michael said, but there'd be long pauses while Jake had his say. And half the time he'd even have his back turned.
1: It could have been a play act of Michael's, I suggested.
0: No, Mr. Apfel considered for a moment. She said he really wanted to talk, but his body had ganged up on him and wouldn't let him say a word. The tyranny of the flesh. He leaned back against the pillows, his eyes desolately on his relaxed, vein-ropey hands. This, I gritted to myself as I shifted over enough to put my magazine down on the bedside table, is without doubt the most stupid. The magazine slithered to the floor. My involuntary snatch for it was a major mistake. I prefer to forget the rest of the day. Night came and brought little relief except from the hard light that had raked across me all day from the window. I could tell I was in for a waking night again, the kind of night that wrings you and squeezes out everything from the world except pain, discomfort, and rebellion. Even prayer gets tissue-thin and crumply. Then, along about 2 hours before waking time, sleep comes and irons out a little of the fatigue so that when you wake, you're left wide open to the have-a-nice-sleep gambit. But this time, somewhere in the unmetered endlessness of the night, Michael was there. I didn't hear her coming, but I wasn't startled to find her there. She seeped into my consciousness so gently that there was no one moment of realization. She hunched on the chair again, her feet drawn up under the voluminous flow of her nightgown that defined nothing of her except her shoulders. Her hair was unwound and shifted as shadows across the blur of her face.
1: "If you would try to lengthen out your breaths," she suggested softly, "it might ease you."
0: "I'm having trouble enough," I gasped, breathing. "Please omit," I gulped, "helpful suggestions."
1: "Try," she said.
0: "Anything. Anything." I snatched the extra little gulp of air that was necessary before I could empty my lungs. After 2 or 3 deliberately slow, long expirations and inspirations, I actually felt a little eased, a little less tense, and the pain ebbed a little.
1: "Speaking of breathing," Michael's voice wasn't much more than a breath itself. "Once at Diga's it was so hot that I felt as though I'd just melt and run down the steps, all red and sticky like strawberry ice cream. It got so hot that I stopped breathing for a little while, but I found out it was cooler to breathe, so I did."
0: "Well, that's one way to start a bedtime story," I said. "A trifle above once upon a time."
1: "Please listen to me with something besides logic," she said. "I'm hoping so that you'll be able to help me find..."
0: "Find what?" I asked into her silence.
1: "Myself, I guess."
0: Her voice was thoughtful.
2: "I don't know."
3: It seems to have stopped. Is it still playing?
2: I don't know yet.
3: Oh, he's checking. Dee-dee-da-da-da-da-da-da-da. Something went wrong.
1: "I'm here, but I can't fit myself into any category."
0: "I can," I grinned. "Human, female, pre-adolescent."
1: "That's the whole thing," she cried. "I have only while I am pre-adolescent to find myself, to find where I belong. That's the memory that keeps coming into everything I do. I've got to find out. I have to get there before I mature."
0: "Get where?" I needled her.
1: "Get there,"
0: she said with such a desolation in her voice that even in the shadowy darkness the smile slipped from my face. No matter what this was to me, to her it was real and important. She spoke into our growing silence, her voice taking on its narrative cadence.
1: "That hot evening, Diga and I leaned out of our window on the 5th floor. We could see way down into the air shaft, down to the bottom, where there was all kinds of garbage and junk, and one thing that was green and moved a little.
0: What's that?" I asked Diga. "Bless me if it don't look like a little tree."
1: "A tree?" I asked. "What's that?"
0: "Why, a tree, like at the park," said Diga.
1: "What's a park?" I asked.
0: "With grass and flowers," said Diga. "Yes, I know," she sounded tired. "What's grass and flowers?"
1: She wiped the sweat off her forehead with the back of her hand and said, "And to think I thought when you finally learned to talk, instead of chattering a lot of no words, that you'd be as smart as the next one. Well..." And she went away. "That's how I got to be a fresh air kid. Miss Tiemann's little girl was supposed to go, but she got run over by a truck. So Diga went down and over and told Miss Tiemann there wasn't no use wasting a free vacation. So they gave me 2 of Miss Tiemann's little girl's dresses, they almost fit, and pushed me forward when Miss Tiemann's little girl's name was called. And that's how I got out to Aunt Lydie's. When I finally got out into the country, it was like coming home. I knew what everything was, except I didn't know the right names. I recognized almost every bird and beast. I had no names for them either. The first thing I did when we got home from the depot was to kick off my raggedy old sneakers and scuff my feet through the soft, silty, clean dust by the gate. I squatted down and poured the dirt over my feet and said, 'Eat, feet, eat.' I knew then about roots."
0: Michael paused and was silent for a while. Then she said,
1: "I'm almost sure that wherever I came from, it wasn't from a big paved city. I needed the earth."
0: "The introduction to your story is overly long," I said crossly. "When does the plot begin to develop?"
1: She was standing by my bed. I was beginning to get used to her no motion moving. I had hoped you might help it, she said. But I guess I have more waiting yet to do. She was at the door, then back at my bedside. You know, she said, leaning close to me, her eyes shining, I've just remembered something new. The most surprising thing to me was sunrise and sunset. I had no memory of the sun in the sky. I thought when it was morning someone rolled up a big, big green blind from a big, big window. Diga did at her windows, and at night they just pulled the blind down like Diga. I was so fascinated by the sky that I had a stiff neck for a long time. The sun made my eyes water, and I wanted to taste the moon, but... She paused a moment. I knew when I saw the clouds that they were for walking through and rolling under, and for hide-and-seek before the thunder. She was gone, easing the door shut, before I had a reply for her. Indeed, I had droned myself into an unusually early sleep with for hide-and-seek before the thunder, before I even had a reply for myself. I'll admit that in the days that followed, I became more and more interested in Michael's story, mostly, I think, because I was idle and she was an unusual child, though if you had tried to pin me down, I couldn't have detailed to you the unusualness. Several days later, when I was enjoying a brief remission of the pain, I even jotted down in my own personal shorthand the highlights of what she had told me. Of course, I came to a full stop just beyond the eat, feet, eat, and the hide and seek before the thunder. School started for Michael, and we didn't see so much of her. Mr. Apfel missed her, and reverted more and more often to his childish patterns of behavior. One day, he had been shouting ever since he wakened after his after-breakfast nap. He was a fretful, uncomfortable child, and nothing would please him. He threw his pillows on the floor, and himself with them, and had to be lifted, protesting and kicking, back into bed. Aunt Lydie gathered up his matchstick bundle of arms and legs with practiced ease, and reinserted them deftly into the bed, snapped up the sidebars, and smiled down at his rage-reddened face. "Be a good boy," she said, and left him. "Damn crib," he muttered, using bad words as if in defiance of a possible mouthwashing with soap. "Damn crib!" It was then that Michael arrived. "You've been misbehaving again," she said. He yanked the covers up over his head, uncovering, as usual, his skinny old feet. "How about a remembery, just to smooth things over?" "No," the muffled answer came explosively through feathers and linen. "About Hochberg?" she coaxed. "Well," one eye reappeared, then the whole shame-faced countenance. "I'm sorry, Michael." Mr. Apfel was back. It's just... "I know," Michael touched his hand briefly. "Hochberg is always nice. Remember, you were getting ready to climb it, and you found you had forgotten." Mr. Apfel, leaning against his pillows, closed his eyes and smiled softly. "I had forgotten," and silence came to the room. Michael patted the edge of Mr. Apfel's bed, and then was at my bedside. "He'll be happy and quiet for a while now," she said. "It doesn't take much to start him on a remembery. Then it only takes a nudge or two to keep him going. He usually falls asleep. I don't think he's ever stayed awake until he remembers getting to the top of Hochberg." Her voice was small and tentative. "Maybe you'd like to hear some more about me," she said. "I find it a very absorbing question myself, as though I were talking about someone else, not myself. Do you suppose that by going over and over what I do remember, I might eventually remember some more? I did the clouds." "I'm no authority," I replied, easing myself back among my pillows. "But even if you don't, you might be happier with the memories you do have." I customarily use the reflective method when logic makes no impression. Michael was woman enough to be thoroughly illogical. I don't subscribe to the female superlogic theory. "Well, after the 2 weeks were up," she went on, as though the interruption had been minutes ago, "I didn't want to go back to the city. I was as rigid as a board and refused to get ready. Aunt Lydie tried to dress me. She shook me impatiently as she tried to bend my arm to put it through my sleeve." "Child, child, you have to get dressed. You have to go back." "Why?" I let my arm go so limp it wouldn't poke through the sleeve. "I don't want to. I don't want to." I didn't yell. I just melted down through Aunt Lydie's hands. She sighed sharply down at me, huddled on the floor. Then she gathered me up in her arms and sat down in the rocking chair. She rocked me, and I felt her warmth wrap me around like a soft blanket. "You have to go back to your family," she said, calmly and with an unemphatic finality that I recognized and acknowledged. "We all have to do things in this world that we don't want to, and we owe it to folks around us not to bother them with our fussing. Maybe next year we can have you back again." Next year, an eighth of my lifetime. I didn't do the math then, but I felt the endlessness of the time to next year. "What if they don't want me back?" I asked, my cheek tight against her shoulder. "Of course they want you back," Aunt Lydie sat me up and poked my arms into my dress sleeves. "You'll see. When you get home, you'll be glad." "Maybe Diga's letting someone else sleep under the table now," I said. "Can I come back if she is?" Aunt Lydie laughed. "Just push them over," she said. "There's room for two." I knew she didn't believe me. She thought I was joking. Kids don't sleep under tables. An hour later, I pressed my whole crying face against the train window, my eyes squeezed shut as the train gathered speed. I felt Aunt Lydie's distress follow the train until a curve in the track swung us out of sight. I pulled my feet up on the seat and buried my face on my knees, my brown paper bag luggage bumping softly against my shins. I wouldn't talk with the excited kids, and I couldn't let them see me cry. After a while, I slept. I thought it was a bad dream when we were herded out of the train and into the huge, echoing train station. I forgot to use the little steps the man put by the door, but drifted down to the cold concrete floor without stepping. One of the big girls from our block, her name was Belia, grabbed me and yanked me down to my feet. "Hurry up," she cried. "We're almost home." My toes were curling away from the cold concrete that bit through my sneakers and shriveled my new roots, so I just lifted my feet off the floor and let Velia tow me along in the air until she swatted me and said, "You're too heavy to drag. Walk!" They herded us around some more and separated us and put us together again. We rode some more, and the noise around us was so big that I could hardly see anything. And then we were being checked off one by one in front of the building, and Velia's mother was crying all down her rippling chins and hugging Velia almost out of sight in her doughy arms. I watched them with my eyes wide. I wondered who decided who got mothers and who didn't, and absorbed in the question, found my way back to my own building. I peered up past the grimy, ugly old walls. No sky up there, no more sun or moon. Only the old green blind rolling up and pulling down. I went in and looked up in the bad-smelling darkness. I held my breath. How quickly my nose had forgotten. As I looked up into the darkness, a sudden empty feeling caught my breath. Something was wrong, was gone. Diga? No, Diga? No, Diga? Suddenly, I was stumbling down to the floor on the fifth-floor landing with no memory whatsoever of any steps leading up. All I had was a blurred impression of myself shooting up past the landings, curving narrowly to thread from one flight to another until my staggering arrival. I hammered on the door. Diga! I yelled. Diga! Diga! The door was flung open with a familiar yelp of hinges. Stop your yelling, I ain't deef! A huge, strange woman filled the door, except for the spot over her right hip where a small, dirty boy face was peering out, making faces at me. Where's Diga? I asked, my mouth cottony with foreknowledge. Dunno, said the woman. Don't know nobody round here. Only been here a week. Get back in there, Chuck. And she yanked the boy in and shut the door. It's hard to remember what happened next. I remember being at Ms. Tiemann's place. I heard Belia's happy chatter next door as Ms. Tiemann edged her door shut, glaring at me resentfully. Govern my own little girl's two dresses and my own little girl's vacation. And what she want? More. More. Why ain't she dead? Who wants her? Who wants her? Who wants her? Who wants her? The frightening, unanswered words pushed me back again to my building, shot me up the stairwell past the fifth landing and out onto the roof. I ran to the edge of the roof and clutched the parapet with cold, shaking hands, straining towards my last memory of warmth. I closed my eyes against the smudged, lightless sky and leaned outwards into emptiness. Aunt Lydie! Aunt Lydie, where are you? I couldn't even cry because of the terror that was overflooding me. I quested around me in a tight circle, like a blind dog inside my head. Then, all at once, I found the right direction and scrambled up over and stepped out into the nothingness beyond the edge of the roof. Someone behind me screamed, then the wind was roaring past my ears. My hair was snapping in an icy slipstream, and my eyes were held shut by the pressure of speed. I was cold. I was shaken. I was going to Aunt Lydie. Michael! It was Mrs. Norwich's voice cutting through the enchantment of Michael's story. I drew a deep breath and stepped mentally down out of my voluntary suspension of disbelief, a little ashamed to have been so caught up in this wandless fairy tale. Yes, Aunt Lydie? Michael's voice had no hint of impatience in it. She was down from her chair and to the door with her smooth movement. I'm in here. I couldn't have guessed. Aunt Lydie's voice was amused under its brusqueness. Would you go out and tell Arne I'll need the car this afternoon to go to East Medbury? Tell him to clean out that back seat. Fishing equipment I have no use for, and it's been in there for 3 weeks. Okay. Michael was gone. She was gone down the stairs and out of the house, but her voice was telling me the rest of the story. Her words were speaking inside my head, and I had to fight to keep myself from trying to wrench non-existent earphones off my astonished ears as I heard... Time started again when I stumbled across Aunt Lydie's porch and fell against the door with a clatter that brought her and Unc Arne out to see what was the matter. They weren't there, I wailed into Aunt Lydie's arms. Ego's gone. Chuck's sleeping under the table. I'm not Ms. Tiemann's little girl. I'm Michael, without an E. Let me stay. Let me stay. And they did. They took me in. They didn't have to. There was no reason why they should. They only did it because they love. They love clear down to the middle of their hearts. And it's the kind of love that doesn't have to do anything. It does it because that's what love does. That evening, Michael put her head in at the door. I'm sorry, she said, her eyes glowing. I didn't mean to without asking you, but I've got so used to it with the patients that I forgot you were different. You can tell whether I'm vocalizing or not. Most of them can't. Come in, I said sternly. She slipped in, very slender, very quiet, her hands tightly clasped behind her, her eyes very shining. I admit nothing, I said. I ignore the whole incident, but finish the episode. I do not enjoy loose ends. Yes, Mr. Evans. She was perched on the chair again. I heard Unc and Aunt talking once about how I came back. It sounded as if they were going over an old, smooth-worn argument. Then how did she get back? Asked Unc Arne. Came back, said Aunt Lydie shortly. She didn't have any money, he persisted. Nobody I talked to in town gave her any. And anyway, how could a kid her age figure out how to get all the way back here, money or no money? That far? So fast? Look here, Arne, said Aunt Lydie crisply. She came back. We tried to find her Diga and couldn't. Everyone said Miss Tiemann's little girl was dead. We said we'd keep her. She'll be a help when she gets older. You can rack your brains trying to figure out how come, but I don't ever expect to find out, and I'm not so sure I want to find out. You can ask her if she flew back if you want to. I won't. But he never did, though I could read the question in his face for a long time after that. Michael leaned forward from the chair. You see, they have question marks, and I have question marks, and you have question marks, and so far no one has the answers. I've been hoping that you might... I've got questions too, piped up Mr. Apfel from his bed. When's supper?
0: Pretty soon, laughed Michael. I'll go down and see if I can hurry it up a little. With her gone, I eyed Mr. Apfel, and Mr. Apfel eyed me.
1: Half the time, he said matter-of-factly, no one will listen to a word I say. That is because this body of mine is running down, and half the time it talks nonsense. But you're still young enough to have your mind more or less in one piece. If I were even 60 again, I'd do something for Michael. I think that Diga person found her someplace. If she was lost, she must have been lost from someone or somewhere. And if anyone ever had Michael and lost her, they're still looking for her.
0: I'm nowhere near 60 yet, I said crossly. And one mind or a dozen, I can't take her story at face value. You don't know how many people liven up their drab existences with fanciful tales like this.
1: Mr. Apfel blinked at me a couple of times.
0: What color is Michael's hair? He asked, and went to sleep, bolt upright against his pillows. I turned his question over in my mind, light running along, light splintering, light... What color was Michael's hair?
1: After supper was over and the calmness of night was pouring in through the windows, darkening the rooms, Michael came back, wistfully.
0: Do you believe me a little? She asked.
1: Believe you? I exploded. That you can mind read? That you can teleport? That you can home in on a geographical point like a pigeon? That you can gather up light as if it were daisies? That you can stop breathing, except that it's cooler not to? Oh, I'll enjoy your story and listen to each new development you dream up, but don't ask me to believe.
0: Your mind, she said scathingly, quite un-Michaelish, is about as flexible and receptive as your two hands right now.
1: I resisted the impulse to try to flex my swollen joints. Supposing I told you I didn't believe you hurt anywhere. I can't see your pain. I was jolted. I found myself snapping back at her as if I were on her age level.
0: Anyone knows arthritis.
1: Of course, she cried. Lots of people have it. It's customary. She flung my word back at me. She leaned towards me, her eyes blazing.
0: What if I'm customary somewhere?
1: We glared at each other a moment, then her face cleared and blanked of all emotion. She stepped back from the bed and walked slowly up to the ceiling. Then, leaning forward, she hovered over me like a blue-jeaned angel, her hair, Michael-colored, spreading out fan-wise behind each shoulder, spilling light off its edges.
0: I'm sorry, she said down into my stupefaction. I shouldn't have got mad. It's only that I am disappointed.
1: Hey! Child Apfel was sitting up in bed, wide-eyed. Can I do that too? It looks like fun. Michael drifted over to his bed and perched on the edge of it. I heard her hair whispering softly back down behind her shoulders.
0: In your hospital gown? She teased gently.
1: Besides, where'd you go? A remembery is much more fun and lots less work.
0: Yes, yes, it was the eager child. Give me a remembery.
1: He burrowed down under his covers, leaned against his pillows, and smiled his soft, wet smile.
0: This time about when there were bonfires on every hilltop across the Scandinavian peninsula.
1: Silence came into the room, and I closed my gaping mouth. Then she was back by my bed, feet safely at floor level.
0: I've told you true, Mr. Evans, she said softly. Will you please think about it? My past, I mean?
1: But, the pleading eyes were too much to face. I turned stiffly away.
0: Yes, I'll think. A twinge twisted my hip joint, and I snapped, but I won't believe.
1: I thought about her, that's true, but what could she expect from me? Professionally, I arrived at no answers. Could I conjure up a past for a 12-year-old? And even if I could, she would probably be off on another interest tangent before I could formulate a story completely. I milled around in the dead end of believing and disbelieving, ridiculing and wondering. Unhappily restless, I began to mutter to myself. This undesirable state of affairs was sidetracked by Mrs. Norwich. She came in one afternoon and announced to me and Mr. Apfel in a half-questioning tone that implied permission to object that another patient was to arrive the next day and have a bed in the corner of our room.
0: Usually we have only two to a room, she said, peering over her glasses at me.
1: Mr. Apfel was busy breaking the teeth out of a new comb.
0: But this one is different,
1: she waited for comment. I lifted an eyebrow and waited silently for pain to slither down my leg again.
0: He won't bother you any. He won't do anything. He was injured in a car crash 4 months ago, a head injury that left him in a coma. Two cars had a head-on collision. There were seven dead altogether, and one survivor in each car. And this man. No one knows him. No one ever saw him before. No one knows how he got involved in the accident. There was nothing to identify him by, and he never wakens. They've kept him at the hospital, trying everything in the book to waken him, but they need his bed now, and time is the only thing they haven't tried.
1: After all, said Mr. Apfel, lucidly, brushing the broken teeth of the comb to the floor, you can't bury a body as long as it keeps breathing, can you? They brought the new patient to our room and transferred him to his bed, newly installed in the corner. From my position, I could see the cold clarity of his profile, the statue-like stillness of his body under the white sheet and spread. It reminded me of, I suppose it's a crusader, who lies on his tomb in Salisbury Cathedral in England with just that same marble patience. The only difference was the slow rise and fall of the spread over his chest and the accompanying slight flaring of his nostrils. I wondered where he was. I mean, where he was. His body was there on the crisp-cornered bed, but where was he? I was pursuing this line of thought, trying to pin down what I meant by he. I knew exactly what I meant, but when I tried to reduce it to a simple declarative sentence, it eluded me. All kinds of modifiers crowded around to be tried and discarded, and I spent an absorbing few minutes before Mr. Apfel flipped his eyes open from one of his numerous catnaps and spoke as though he hadn't been asleep at all.
0: Do you suppose he's dead and just forgot to turn his body off?
1: I don't know, I said, caught by the aptness of the suggestion.
0: I've been wondering about that myself. I wonder where he is. I don't suppose they'll let him through the gates until his body stops, will they? He asked, troubled. Sorry, I'm no authority, I said. I'm worried, he said. What if he's in there and wants to get out and can't, like Jake? He wanted to talk and he couldn't, not until he died. Maybe this one wants to open his eyes and move and talk. Mr. Rapfell's voice was rising in dismay. What if he doesn't know what happened to him? What if he's scared, somewhere in the dark, and no one will find him? And Child Apfel wept great unwiped tears down his sorrowing face. There, there, I said clumsily, trying to find words appropriate to the Child Apfel. He's just sleeping, don't worry. But he turned his face to his pillow and sobbed. Michael was in the doorway, and then by Mr. Apfel's bed. He turned and, clutching her hands, wailed, Find him, Michael! Find out if he's there! Michael looked back over her shoulder at me. Is that the man in a coma? Yes, I said. And Mr. Apfel's all upset because he thinks the man is like Jake, wanting to communicate and not being able to. Michael loosened her hands from Mr. Apfel's grasp and slowly approached the new bed. She knelt down by it. It was so high that her eyes just overtopped the mattress. She turned the man's head gently so they were face to face. Are you there? She whispered. Please, are you there? There was no response, of course. There was a silence that lengthened and lengthened as Michael knelt there. I was about to summon Mrs. Norwich when finally Michael moved. She got up slowly from her knees and turned the man's head back straight on the pillow. She walked, most unlike her usual moving, over to my bed. I went in, she said, slowly and thoughtfully. I squirmed and elbowed my mind into his. It's as dark in there as if God had blotted up all the light he ever made. It was like trying to move around in corridors that were flexible and that pushed me from every side. I heard nothing, nothing at all from him, not even so much as the creep and eat that's in a caterpillar's mind. Couldn't you rouse him? I asked, believing for a split second. No. She settled down on the chair, her troubled look still on the man. I screamed as loud as a mind can scream. I thought light, so bright, so dazzling that I wonder you didn't see the outline of his face bones, like holding your hand up to a light globe. Nothing I did even changed his breathing. Her mouth drooped and her slender shoulders slumped. Michael, I said sharply, don't sound so involved. A child your age shouldn't concern herself with such morbid matters. The man's simply in a coma. He's nothing to you. There's nobody who's nothing to me, said Michael, her eyes turned in my direction but seeing nothing of me. But there's something else, something special. I was startled to see the tears start to slide down her cheeks. When I touched him, I felt as though I were folding the hands of my own dead. I've never folded the hands of my own dead, and he isn't dead, is he? Is he? Mr. Apfel thinks he is. He thinks he just forgot to turn his body off, I offered. Michael! Mrs. Norwich called from the hall. Michael turned her face away from me, and when she looked back, the tears were gone. The trouble was gone from her face, and she answered, Here, Aunt Lydie, without a quaver in her voice. Mrs. Norwich stood in the doorway, looking sharply at Michael. You are not to start worrying about this man, she stated flatly. If you make yourself unhappy over him, I will forbid your coming up here among the patients. Yes, Aunt Lydie, said Michael meekly, and was gone without another word. What makes you think, I began. I don't have to think, she said shortly. She was just getting home from school when they brought him. I could feel her getting all worked up. Mrs. Norwich reddened and brushed a brisk hand back over her hair. It's catching, she defended. Michael's always feeling things about the patients. I'm getting so I feel things about her. Is there any reason why this particular one should upset her more than any of the others? I asked. Only that he has a mystery about him, she said. If he'd open his eyes and say, I'm Joe Doakes, she'd be satisfied. She's the flighty kind that puts herself in other shoes too much. She's probably worrying about where he is during this long unconsciousness. Mr. Apfel and I exchanged glances, and then we both said, simultaneously, Well, where is he? Mrs. Norwich plumped her two hands on her hips and let out an exasperated breath. Not you two, too. It's worse than measles. I was lying awake that night with my customary insomnia, watching the moonlight squeeze through the maple by the window to make little wavering gold coins on the bedroom walls, when Michael came in her voluminous gown and robe. She drifted over to the man's bed, and gathering up a double handful of the light, she tipped it carefully over the man's face. She studied his features closely until the light all drained away and the room was dim in the shivery semi-light again. What is your name? She whispered. And again, what is your name? What is your name? Sometimes, she said, her hand gently on my pillow, though I had not seen her move. Sometimes you can reach them by their names, but I don't even have a name to call him by. Must you? I whispered. I must, she said. May I use you? Use me? I gaped. Yes, she said. If I can think with me and with you, it'll be stronger, and maybe I can reach him. Maybe he's waiting now, waiting just on the edge of the shock that blanked him out. But I stammered, not wanting to compound a childish illusion, and yet... I think you're first cousin to the cat anyway, she said with a glint of amusement. So if not because that's what love does, then do it for the sake of your curiosity. I must have consented because suddenly Michael and I were pouring a thought out together. What is your name? What is your name? Until the words lost their identity and meaning, at least for me. Then suddenly it was as though there were three voices, Michael's, mine, and another one, echoing. What is your name? We reiterated and heard our thoughts split and double and come back a repetition. What is your name? Michael, we thought back sharply.
1: Michael, came the reply. I clenched my fists and then clenched my teeth against the resulting pain. Michael was kneeling by his bedside. What is your name? And this time, perceptibly behind our question, came the echo. What is your name? Michael, we returned quickly. Michael, came the echo, with an E. Michael? Michael verbalized silently with me. Michael, came the reply, verbalized this time. What is your other name? We asked quickly. We were answered only by silence, but this time there was a difference in the silence. It was a not answering, surely, but not the not there-ness it had been before. Your other name? We insisted. The thought of laughter came, warm and light, into our minds. Must there be two? Came the amused answer. I've only just now found out that there are words, and that either a word is me, or I am a word. Don't be greedy. And after that, no matter what we thought, there was no reply. Michael drifted back to my bed. Thank you, she said. I knew you could help me if you would. Do you customarily hook up sending stations like this? I asked, feeling a little giddy with the recent developments. Never before, she said. I didn't know I could. I couldn't. We did. She began to drift towards the door. I knew I had to. I just had to. I suppose you think we were communicating in English. And she was gone. Stung, I glared after her in the dark. It was English to me, I shouted in a whisper, and was answered by the thought of her laughter. With no one in the room to gather up the light, it trembled and wavered through the cooling air, and showed me only the white hump of the man's bed, and the glare from Mr. Apfel's blazing eyes. First you, then him, he gritted harshly. Everybody comes to take Michael away from me. You go away. Jake went away. You go away the same way. Michael is for me. She's to give me rememberies, and she hasn't got any time for anybody else. You go away! His glare was as though he had spit at me, and he shoved himself vigorously down into the bed, hauling up the bedclothes with such vigor that his bony old feet were left out, coldly uncomfortable and hotly defiant. Michael and I teamed up several nights following our initial venture, but nothing happened, except that we started calling him Mike. Mike? Asked Mrs. Norwich when she first heard the name. Why Mike? Well, we can't go on calling him the man in a coma, said Michael. And Mike is easy to remember. And very like Michael, said Mrs. Norwich, narrowing a little. I don't particularly care for your twinning yourself with him. We could call him Merihildo Esteven, I offered. Mrs. Norwich's mouth corners betrayed what she thought of my levity. I suppose it is handier to have a name to call him by, and if you've sat on Mike already, Mike it will be. I call him up. Vindictive Apfel, who was so often in evidence now, went on extremely explicitly with an amazingly comprehensive vocabulary. Mrs. Norwich shooed Michael out of the door and advanced on him with a bar of soap in one hand. Vindictive Apfel choked over some wild-sounding foreign word and became suddenly Child Apfel and burrowed down under his covers to escape the threatened mouthwashing. A day or two later, he said suddenly, as though continuing a conversation, I'm mad at Michael. Are you really? I asked idly. Yes, he persisted. She's spending all the time with that... He looked what he was afraid to say. It hasn't done any good, I said. Since that first night, we haven't heard a word. We? Vindictive Apfel laughed shortly. What makes you think she'd bother with you once she got through to him? Ask her about last night. Yap, yap, yap. Kept me awake to all hours. She wasn't even in here last night, I said patiently. She's coming tonight. We're going to try again. Try again, he sneered. Since when does Michael have to be here to talk to anyone? Ask her. Go on, ask her tonight. I felt a sharp pang that I diagnosed at first as a shoulder joint, but after careful consideration decided it might be jealousy. Jealousy. Of a child and a man in a coma. Of Michael and Michael with an E. I didn't want to believe it, but I held my reaction up against Vindictive Apfel's reaction and decided that they were practically the same jealousy. Still, I had only the word of a change with the wind old man. I'd ask her as soon as she came in again. I felt very little of the patience I had developed of necessity over the last few afflicted years, but the hours finally seeped out to evening. It seemed to me that I could sense Michael's coming, though this may have been hindsight, but finally she was there, her cheeks theatrically reddened by the brisk outdoor wind before which she had fled home from the store. I barely had time to wonder what I could know about anything brisk and out of doors, since I was almost hermetically sealed in this room, in this bed, in this body, when Michael exclaimed, "How odd! That's almost the exact way he went! Almost exactly!" I surveyed her coolly, still conscious of what Apfel had said. I presume you plan to explain that remark, I said. It lacks intelligibility in its present form. She smiled at me, slowly and warmly. I felt heat surge up into my face and tried to turn away from her eyes. No, she said, her hand going out to me. Don't mind. I suppose Mr. Apfel told all. Last night, she moved closer to me, eagerly. Last night he came looking for me. Michael, I mean. He wanted to know where he was. That's what I meant by my unintelligible remark. I told him he was in a nursing home, but that didn't satisfy him. Then in a bed, in a room. But he wanted it closer. So I told him he was in a body. That's when the anguish came. Then I suddenly knew she was no longer speaking. She was thinking to me, and I was so busy listening to her that I had no time to protest the impossibility of such a thing. Words went. Her story was reenacted somewhere in my perceiving. A body? Mike said slowly. And just always dark? Just always night? Just always no any other thing? He was in anguish. Mike, Michael spoke to him comfortingly. You've been hurt. It wasn't always just dark. Remember, Mike? Do you remember before? Remember before? There was a long, blank wait, and then she fairly staggered under his outcry. So did I! I remember to fall, he cried wildly. I remember to hurt. I remember to blind. Mike, Mike, she murmured, and comfort seemed to flow warmly. Mike, listen, don't try to remember that anymore. Try to remember who you are and what your name is. Mike, he asked with an obvious effort. Is that my name? I thought it was Michael with an E. Mike is another way to say it, she said. Isn't it odd that our names are so nearly alike? That's the only name I know, Mike was surprised. Oh, she was taken aback. You mean you just called yourself Michael because my name is Michael? That's the only name I know, he repeated. I was looking at Michael again, and she was smiling at me. You see, she said aloud, I wasn't trying to leave you out. I felt the warm surge to my face again. Mr. Rapwell, I stumbled. She leaned close to me. Shh, she said, her eyes dancing. The only reason he knows anything about it is that Mike used his mind to come to me. The one in the body is running down, and it won't work very long at a time. Michael, I said, wanting to give her something as a sort of apology. If Mike knows no other name than yours, how does he know the masculine spelling customarily is with an E? For a moment, she was as still as if not even breathing was left to her. Then hope flared up in her face in a way that I couldn't possibly describe in physical terms. Then he could really be a Michael, she said softly. And remembering, not mimicking. And I keep feeling that he belongs to before Diga. Mr. Apfel became more and more Child Apfel in the days that followed. He waited eagerly for Michael to come up after school and sometimes cried when she was late. He made her a Kleenex rose and grinned all evening after she thanked him and put it in her hair. It glowed there and pulsated with any number of colors for which I had no name, and gave off a subtle, delicate fragrance. That's the way it seems to him, she said to me. I'm only making it obvious so he can see I enjoy it too. He presented her another night with his toothless comb. His fluff of white hair looked the same combed and uncombed, so the lack of teeth didn't affect his grooming, nor did the loss of the comb. I'm going to make you something pretty, he said to her, hanging on to her hand. I'll give it to you when I get it all together. Why, thank you, she said. Shall I guess? Oh, you couldn't guess, he giggled. Not in a million, million years. It's prettier than... Uh-uh, she laughed. Don't tell until it's all ready. I won't. I won't. He clasped his hands over his laughing mouth. I can keep a secret. His voice was muffled and gleeful. I had turned away uncomfortably from his elephantine playfulness and opened my eyes only when Michael touched the back of my hand with one of her cool fingers. How can you put up with it? I asked, needlessly whispering since he had gone off into one of his sudden naps. That senile old man talking and acting like a child. I'm not talking to a senile old man, said Michael. I'm talking with Mr. Apfel. He can't help it if his mind is wrinkled a little along with his body. My hand was trying to reach my forehead to massage away some of my mental discomfort, but my shoulder joint wouldn't let it. Michael's hand suddenly closed upon my hand, and her eyes closed tightly. She drew a sharp breath. He's there, she said. He put Mr. Apfel to sleep so he could come through him, but you're stronger. When I touched you, it made the necessary contact. Then she was sitting on the chair by Mike's bed. If Aunt Lydie comes, she said, we're discussing my geography test. She clasped her hands loosely, and I felt the odd motion inside my mind that told me she was setting up our network again, and Mike suddenly came in clearly in mid-sentence. So you must remember before Diga. Any child has memories before six. I don't. The thought came stronger through the tandem of our minds. The very most firstest thing I can remember is the underside of Diga's table. I woke up in the dark, and I watched the table grow over me when the light came in the window. And yet this happened before, said Mike, and the picture shimmered and resolved into clarity. The wind was cool, the clouds were puffy and softly blue-white. The little girls, dressed in bright-colored dresses, their arms full of flowers, were tumbling, laughing through the clouds. Then a small boy popped out of a cloud and let a brilliant winged lizard slither into the middle of the group of girls. They shrieked and scattered, their flowers falling like pastel rain. Whose memory is that? Mike's voice broke the picture. Mine, whispered Michael. I went back to make sure the lizard's wings weren't so crumpled that it couldn't fly. But Mike, I haven't a single other memory to go with it. It's all alone. Bless the presence, came Mike's voice, reverently prompting. And the name and the power, we continued automatically. For the gift of life, for the home, the three of us chanted on, I, in my vast astonishment, trying to separate myself from them far enough to examine this unexpected development. I looked quickly at Michael. Tears were slipping down her cheeks. What is it, Mike? What is it? She cried. Whose prayer am I praying? So it is you, cried Mike. And to think that I... Then he broke off to answer her. That is your own prayer, he said. The one that all the children... Communications shut off, flatly, unechoingly. Michael flung herself down by his bedside. Mike, she cried. Who am I? By the presence... Nobody brings me presents anymore, mourned Child Apfel. Not even on my birthday. He was propped up on one elbow, peering over at Michael. She got up heavily and angularly. I do, Mr. Apfel, she said. I brought you a present just last week. Remember the peanuts? Peanuts, he beamed. I like peanuts. Especially with shells on.
0: Did I ever show you that smart trick? The one where I do something nobody ever did before and can never do again? You see, I break a peanut shell, and of course nobody ever broke that shell before, and nobody can ever do it again. Isn't that smart?
1: I think you're very clever, Mr. Appel, said Michael, smiling at him. Did you hear Mike talking a while ago?
0: Sure I did. You don't think I sleep all the time, do you?
1: He was indignant. Of course you don't, soothed Michael. You hear a lot I don't even hear. For instance, I didn't hear the first part of what Mike said. Did you?
0: I don't like Mike, he sulked.
1: I never gave Mike any peanuts, she reminded.
0: That's right, his face brightened. Well, he only said he thought you might be the one they had been looking for, and if you were, you must be able to remember before Diga.
1: Michael's face flushed and then paled until the whiteness glowed. Who were they looking for? She whispered. Who is looking?
0: Oh, for whoever got lost when the ship went off course, he said airily. Such a silly-looking ship. Anybody knows ships go on the water. They don't crash into the water from the sky. Ooh, splash, way up. Like a big fountain. So big a splash that it caught two of the bees that flew out just before the crash. But there was one bee that got away, rolling over and over in the sky before it straightened up and flew into the clouds.
1: He waved his arms excitedly, then folded against his pillows in sudden exhaustion.
0: Anyway, these people thought there was nobody left alive at all until about 5 years ago. Some one of them was in town, and one night they heard a cry, but they could never find where it came from. So they've been looking whenever anyone comes into town. Mike was flying along the road when the cars hit. I'm having a hard time getting what I need for your present, he said drowsily. It'll be awful pretty. The presence, the name, the power.
1: And he had gone to sleep again.
0: Oh, Mike! Oh, Mike! Michael was kneeling by his bed, her trembling hands closing over the hem of his spread, her eyes shining. Stop bothering Mike, Aunt Lydie's voice from the doorway was harsh, but not enough to conceal her concern. Michael, I told you that if you got too involved...
1: I'm not, said Michael, turning a serene face to her. I was just seeing if calling his name would rouse him.
0: It would be a wonder if it did, snapped Aunt Lydie, seeing as how you named him out of hand. His name might well be Marihildo or Stephen. Calling him Mike wouldn't mean anything to him. Besides, Mr. Rosanti won't eat his supper. Will you go see what you can do?
1: Michael's thoughts floated back to me as she disappeared out the door.
0: Oh, Mr. Evans, what if Mike's body dies before he gets up enough strength to finish telling me who I am? What if I stay lost this close to being found?
1: I was unusually restless that night, and there's nothing quite so laborious as being restless and unable to toss and turn. Mike was his usual crusader on a tombstone, and Mr. Apfel had burrowed himself down under his covers. The silence was broken at intervals only by his muttering and the sudden upheaval of the spread at one corner or the other. I watched the moonlight crawl slowly up the wall. I so concentrated on its movement that I almost groaned aloud when it did not reveal the next half-pattern in the wallpaper, but was prevented by the shadow of the geraniums on the windowsill. This sort of thinking is the utter end of nothing, I thought. So to swing the pendulum its limit, I tried to send my thoughts out to Mike. If I could find out something for Michael, I concentrated, which seemed to require holding my breath, and concentrated, but felt no vestige of stir in my mind that could mean contact. Mr. Apfel had subsided into stillness. I had inched my way up, so I was propped a little against my pillows. Sleep slid across my eyes and cracked into a dozen uncomfortable segments that I felt with a terrible sense of urgency I had to put back together again with masking tape and bent pins with little minnows on them. One quivering, shaken piece was of Mr. Apfel creeping on hands and knees, bare-shanked, to the door of our room and disappearing into the hall. The shock of this little byplay was such that I snapped awake and glanced over to where the moonlight trembled on the hump of Mr. Apfel, burrowed out of sight down under his covers. The light was moving on Mike's face, too, with one fragile coin of it fluttering on his mouth so that it seemed as if his lips were moving. I grinned feebly and closed my eyes. Hallucinations, asleep and awake. Well, at least it wasn't dull. The shattered pieces of sleep scraped back over me. A crunching sound wakened me again later. Mr. Apfel was still hunched in bed, but now he was methodically crumpling page after page of a writing tablet and tucking each page down into his bed. Everything normal. Go to sleep, I told myself. I heard Mr. Apfel's childish giggle, then a series of scratching sounds, spaced by mutters. I turned slowly, wearily away from the humped-up white shadow of Mr. Apfel. Maybe sleep would come anyway. Surely by now I was used to the sounds of Apfel. I drowsed. I don't know how long. Then there was a sudden cry of triumph that twisted me incautiously around. My anguish was answered by a protesting cry from Mr. Apfel as his bed erupted in a flare of flames. No, he screamed. Not yet. Not all at once. It's for Michael. He beat feebly at the flames that were spreading erratically across the bed, smoke billowing as the spread caught and flared. Mr. Apfel coughed and choked, and his bewildered child wail, Michael! Michael! Rose and lifted into a scream that cut off with a gasp. I shouted, Mrs. Norwich! Michael! Hey! Time got lost somewhere in the confusion. I remember smoke rolling across Mike's bed and his still, unseeing face. I heard cries from the patients across the hall and a pounding of feet on the stairs. I remember how the smoke swirled when the door was flung open and how the curtains became a bright reversed Niagara of flame up the wall. I was caught up. It felt actually physically so. Suddenly, I knew Michael was there, a tortured Michael, who spun away from the flames of Mr. Apfel's bed, and then was by my bed, her quick hands tucking the covers about me as she sobbed, Mike! Mike! Then I felt myself lifted into the air, and a corner of the shattered window bruised my shoulder. A shard of broken glass ripped one side of the bedspread from my shoulder level to my ankle level. Around me was the night, above me, the sky, still innocent of smoke, and below me, nothing. The agonizing wrench of my whole body against the old, old fear of falling shot me right out of the conscious world. Michael was kneeling by me where I lay on the grass in the shadows of the little maple grove. Her hand, cool but insistent on my cheek, had wakened me. "Mr. Evans, help me! Help me!" "Mike," I muttered dizzily. "Help me find him," she said tensely. "The fire, maybe it hasn't got to his bed yet. We've got to find him or I'll never find—" I felt the movement that signaled our mental hookup, and together we cried, "Mike! Mike! Mike!" The leaping flames from the tinder dry house were flicking the shadows of the tree trunks back and forth across us. Michael crouched close to me. Her gown was grimed and singed. Her hair was swinging brightly, darkly free about her bent shoulders. I could smell the fire in her hair, and I saw tight, charred beads on her brows and lashes. "Mr. Evans," she whispered hoarsely, "pray, pray!" And our pulsating repetition of, "Mike, Mike, Mike," was both a prayer and a seeking. After an eternity, I heard it, Mike's voice, faintly far away. "Michael, Michael!" "He's there," I cried. "Talk to him, Michael." "I can't hear him." Michael's eyes were anguished. "Are you sure?" "Listen," I cried. "He's calling you." "I'll have to read it from you," she said despairingly. "Listen, oh, listen." I heard the roar of flames in the silence as I waited. Then his voice came again, impossibly faint and remote. And he was talking to me for the first time. "I'll have to talk fast," he said. "I've been called. You'll have to tell Michael goodbye for me. Mr. Apfel set the fire. It was a gift for Michael. He wanted to give her a midsummer bonfire. He was only going to try one match to see if it would look as pretty as he thought it would. He sneaked across the hall and stole a book of matches from Mr. Osati. No one else has died of the fire. The others are safe. Aunt Lydie will be over here in a couple of minutes. I made her know you and Michael were all right. They're coming for her. People of her own kind. Of my kind. They should be here by now. I was gone after them. That's why I wasn't here." The voice faded, and I struggled upright, straining to find it again. It came loud and clear and triumphant. "By the presence, the name, and the power." Michael's hand tightened on my arm and relaxed as she slumped beside me. "Why didn't you bring Mike out first?" I fretted, aching for this grieving child. "There was time for only one," she said simply. "Mr. Apfel was already gone. Mike would never awaken to this life again. You—" her deep, dark eyes were intent on me. "You are alive and conscious, and your days haven't been totaled yet. No, if I'm to be found, I will be found. Someday, maybe in time. Mike—" her composure broke, and she sobbed against my shoulder, that forgot to ache under the shaken pressure of her sorrow. "Mike said they'd come. He said—" My arm circled her slender shoulders, and my eyes blurred. I blinked, and blinked again, past her shoulder. I caught my breath and held it. Down from the sky, parting the luridly lit leaves of the tree, they came, two people, dropping down, hand in hand, as casually as if they were on a sidewalk. The man held back a branch until the woman ducked under, and then they were both standing, smiling in the flickering shadows just beyond my feet. "Michael," I gasped, "they're here, already. Look!" Michael spun in my arms, the firelight glinting on the swinging fan of her hair, and knelt, looking up blindly. "Michael?" The woman's voice was gentle and warm. "Michael, Mike told us he'd found you." I felt an incredulous, wildly hopeful exclamation flick past my mind, and new communication had been established. I closed my eyes to shut myself in with my sense of inevitable loss. I heard Michael cry out softly. "Karen! Jemmy! I know you! I knew you before Diga!" There was a crash and a roar as a wall of the house collapsed. The clustered three moved. Upsurge of fire. "Michael! Mr. Evans!" It was Aunt Lydie, hurrying, an angular black cartoon of herself, away from the glare. "Are you all right? Are you all right?" Michael was back beside me, her hand warmly insistent on my arm. "Here, Aunt Lydie." Her voice was joyously shaken. "We're all right. We're both all right." I blinked up at the arch of leaves above me. On one side of me, Aunt Lydie was gathering Michael into an unaccustomed, warm embrace. On the other side of me, the two strangers, Jemmy and Karen, were waiting patiently in the shadows. I felt the stiff bristle of grass under my cheek and grimaced. This was not a situation in which I customarily found myself. The indelible kind. I've always been a down-to-earth—
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3: I believe, if back, I'm not mistaken, that seconds. Ends the that ends that chapter. This is WTND LP Macomb, WQNA Springfield, RFD, and KWQQ Farmington. I have to turn up Tom's microphone, I think. No? Maybe. Yeah, okay. Did you unplug that yet? Let me push the buttons to release that so you can...
5: WTNDLP Macomb.
3: I already did that.
5: Okay. All of them?
3: Yeah. Yeah, I did the whole thing.
5: All right. Well, it's now...
3: 52 after.
5: All right. 52. We have a few minutes before the top of the hour.
3: That's true. Let me see what I can find here.

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0: All righty. There we go. We might as well do a
1: IDs again,
0: I guess. Hold on a second here while I do this. That's not what I wanted. All right. 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
0: Right.
1: And it's now 3 hours till the end of the show.
0: That's right. And it's 9 o'clock Central Time, 10 o'clock Eastern, 8 o'clock Mountain, and 7 o'clock Pacific Time.
1: And 2100 military time.
0: That's right. Military time if you're here.
1: Right.

0: And that was Russ Hamilton, and the song was called Rainbow, and I'll tell you a little story about that. That song was pretty popular in the U.S., and a lot of people heard it back then. It was 1950s. I don't remember exactly the year it was out. Sometime in 58, 50, something like that, maybe. Anyway, the point was, it sounds so, you know, exciting
1: esoteric,
0: and esoteric and all this stuff about a rainbow and the moon and all that. But it's very interesting because it didn't get popular at all in Britain where it was recorded. And the reason being that those two terms, the I'll buy you a rainbow and I'll go out and buy you the moon, had a totally different meaning there than they did here.
1: Right.
0: Here we just sort of thought of it as, like you said,
1: some impossible thing.
0: Right. You know, you can't go around buying rainbows.
1: And moons. But apparently over there you could, because a rainbow was an engagement ring.
0: And the moon was the wedding ring. So that's the excuse for it, and what it all was about, and we never knew that.
1: Right.
0: I looked it up one day on the back of the album that it was from.
1: Yep.
0: And they were talking about why it was popular over here but not over there, and I thought, wow, what a story.
1: Exactly.
0: That's such a cool, and it's such a great song too.
1: Absolutely.
0: Just love it. Haven't heard it in a long time, actually.

0: Telephone.
1: Well, I got the wife and it's kind of funny. She's an old sour puss and I call her honey.
2: Every time I come home, there she is on the telephone.
1: She talk about this and she talk about that. She always sound like her head is fat.
2: Got the voice.

0: See if that's the telephone.
1: Yeah. Hello? The line is still busy.
0: Hello, Mr. Johnson, have you heard? Promise you won't say a word.
1: You know Mrs. Svensson's mink fur coat, but it really came from an old goat.
0: I saw Mrs. Olson yesterday, spending all her husband's pay.
1: I suppose it's not for me to say, but she's got a head like a bale of hay.
2: Telephone!

0: Hello? 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
1: When it come to gossip, she really shine. 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Got all the news before it's stale. Like when Yelmer got drunk and he landed in Yale.
0: Got the whole town

0: Stan Morris.
1: 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What a heck of a life when you got a wife.
0: Oops.
1: On the telephone.
0: Stan Morrison and Doug Sutterberg.
2: Yep. That was great.
0: Sometimes just known as Stan and

0: Hey, short tribute to Freddie Cannon there. We should play some more. We'll maybe
1: we should.
0: Maybe do that Monday or something. I gotta look for it.
2: Or maybe later tonight.
0: Could be. We'll look.

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0: That's right, and it's time, it's 10 o'clock Central, 11 o'clock Eastern, 9 o'clock Mountain, and 8 o'clock Pacific. And I guess it's also like midnight in Eastern Canada and stuff. All that good stuff. We may get some more, what's his face here? Freddy Cannon, yeah. We'll have some more Freddy. Ready, Freddy?

0: This is the city. Los Angeles, California. Some people rob for pleasure. Some rob because it's there. You never know. My name's Friday. I'm a cop. I was working the day watch out of robbery when I got a call from the Acme School Bell Company. There'd been a robbery.
1: There's been a robbery.
0: Yes, sir. What was it?
1: My clappers.
0: Your clappers?
1: Yeah, you know those things inside a bell that makes them clang?
0: The clangers.
1: That's right, we call them clappers in the business.
0: A clapper caper.
1: What's that?
0: Nothing, sir. Now, can I have the facts? What kind of clappers were stolen on this caper?
1: They were copper clappers.
0: And where were they kept?
1: In the closet.
0: Uh-huh. You have any ideas who might have taken the copper clappers from the closet?
1: Well, just one. I fired a man. He swore he'd get even.
0: What was his name?
1: Claude Cooper.
0: You think he...
1: That's right. I think Claude Cooper copped my copper clappers. Kept in the closet.
0: You know where this Claude Cooper is from?
1: Yeah. Cleveland. That figures.
0: That figures.
1: What makes it worse, they were clean.
0: Clean copper clappers.
1: That's right.
0: Why do you think Cleveland's Claude Cooper would cop your clean copper clappers kept in your closet?
1: Only one reason.
0: What's that?
1: He's a kleptomaniac.
0: Who first discovered the copper clappers were copped?
1: My cleaning woman, Clara Clifford.
0: That figures. Now let me see if I got the facts straight here. Cleaning woman Clara Clifford discovered your clean copper clappers kept in a closet were copped by Claude Cooper, the kleptomaniac from Cleveland. Now, is that about it?
1: One other thing.
0: What's that?
1: If I ever catch kleptomaniac Claude Cooper from Cleveland who copped my clean copper clappers from kept in the closet.
0: Yes?
1: I'll clobber him.

0: Well, it's just about the top of the hour, so we're going to go ahead and do the IDs. This is WTND LP Macomb.
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0: RFD.
1: And KWQQ Farmington.
0: That's right. And we got about an hour left, pretty darn close. A little more than an hour, actually. But that was pretty good. I liked that. I'm sorry if I bumped the Johnny Mathis song off. I bumped it when I was trying to put another song on after it, and it all of a sudden switched to that. Not supposed to do that. But sometimes it do, and you just deal with it. That's what you do.

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1: Yep, we got about 8 minutes left.
0: The poor people of Paris.

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1: Badgers? 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We don't need...

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jumped in a steamer from Harwich. We just saw me between a large bathing machine and a very small second-class carriage. And you're serving a treat, many icy cold meat, to a party of friends or relations. They're ravenous horn and they open up motor so square and slash into the station. Then found in that journey you find your attorney you saw that morning from heaven. He's a bit undersized and you don't feel surprised when he tells you he's only 11. Well, you're arriving like mad when you're sinking with a lad by the violence, it's now a four-wheeler. And you're playing around games and he calls you bad name to tell him the ties with a dealer. Ooh, this you can't stand. You throw up your hand and you find you're as cold as an icicle. And you're shirting your sock with like stomach of clocks, causing salt by playing on a bicycle. And he and the crew are on bicycles too, and they somehow or other invested in. He's selling guitars of the particulars of a company he's interested in. It's a scheme of devices to get at low prices, all goods from graphics to cables, which tickle the sailors by treating retailers as though they roll with your tables. But you're getting good space, but you plan a small trade. Your first take of his boots with a boot tree, and his legs will take root, and his fingers will shoot the number of them and bite like a fruit tree. All the green fruits are cheap as your grape and green beet, cauliflower, pineapple, and cranberry. All the fruits are going to plant cherry brandy, while brandy will puff sweet colors and blackberries. The shares are a penny, and ever so many are taken by Rothschild and Baring. And just as a few are allotted to you, you will wait with a shudder despairing. You're a regular wreck with a crick in your neck and a

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2: Howdy everybody, this is Kurt Erickson from Austin, Texas. 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

0: wait and see. 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
1: And a good evening, good afternoon, good morning, where you happen to be on the spinning globe you call Earth. It's time for another edition of the Dishnut News for this July the 25th of 2026. Another week and the final show of the month. July went by way too fast. And I'm sitting here with no shirt on, dripping arms, sweating away. House is about 88 degrees. I have the windows open and everything. And of course, I just got back from a walk about 10 minutes ago. So that doesn't help. So seems like the monsoon influence is trying to come back again. I'm seeing the clouds creeping over from the east, and the sun itself is more intense. I mean, the air temperature itself is okay, it's just the intensity of the sun. And the past couple days it's not been too bad, but now it seems to be creeping up a bit. Nothing like a lot of others in the country. 100 degrees, and let's see, Randy says 80 degrees here. I think the high was around 90, 94 tomorrow, with feels like 107 degrees. Yipes. So, let's see, what was I trying to do here? Find out the temperature. What's the temperature? Right now it's 77 degrees. Got up to 81 degrees. Heat advisory until Monday. And see, what's the humidity?

that I've been stranded here with no indication of when I will be able to get back out to the desert house. I'm trying to balance working on the truck, or attempting to, versus out trying to bring some money in so I can keep the bills paid. And it's a tough battle here. It's all going into the effort of going out there. And then I got the expensive fuel as well. I managed to take the pallets in, cash them in. The price of pallets, of course, are way down there. I was like, damn it. Everybody's offering $250 a pallet. That just shows how great the economy is. And 60 of it went into 11 gallons of fuel for the truck. On my way down there, there was a Gulf gas station advertising on their sign $5.09 a gallon. Everybody else was charging $5.29, $5.34. Some were trying to get away with $5.60 something a gallon. And Costco is at $5.29, and I'm like, why in the fook do I have a membership card if they're the same in parity with the stations around the corner? Why you should be getting a discount on it because you're paying that membership? That's the perk, you know, that's what they always promote. No, they're in parity with all these stations. And the 509 was a rogue one that was saying, well, we're going to get more business by having a little lower. You know, that's the probably the low end of where they can, furthest they can go. Others are just outright cashing in profit. And there's no such thing as everybody has to follow a certain price. That's total bullshite. They get whatever the traffic bears, because they know they got you over a barrel. And I see a lot of people at the high price ones, like it's like luxury, we're going in there, we're gonna pay our, you know, we're gonna get reamed doing it. And I'm just thinking, why in the hell do I pay for a membership for prices that are the same at the station down the street? There's no difference there. When the price is lower, they do have like a 20 cent difference when the price is lower. But when everybody's shooting for the stars and the price, they're right in line with them. Out in the desert, it's Desert Costco in Palm Desert, it's $5.09 last I looked. So $5.09 seems to be the low end of it, and the rest of it is just everybody making a profit. My brother says, get reamed filling the tank up and like it. Yes, we get reamed filling the tank and we like it. That's basically it. So I, for $60, I was able to fill up at 11 point something gallons. Oh boy. Just barely made the tank under a half tank. So I figured I better grab it now, because the traveling I was doing on Thursday, I figured I better get some more fuel in there, because I had to make about

11-mile one-way trip to the pallet yard, and then, of course, another back. So it was about a 22-mile round trip in a quart of oil. And I had to make two trips there because I couldn't get all the pallets in the truck. I had 29 more left that I couldn't fit on the truck. So I had to put them all on there. And then my neighbor across the street helped me put some of them on. And hit it on back down there and did it back. So I did about close to 44 or so mile round trip on Thursday with that truck. And of course the truck, I think it's somewhere around a little over under 8 gallons a mile. I mean, shoot. Gets... It's... Eight miles to the gallon. Maybe under that a little bit. About 5 gallons used in the total trip guesstimate. Yeah, somewhere around there, I would say. So it's, you know, it took a chunk out of the pallet, so what I got for it. And number six is now known as Neil before Zod. 8 gallons per mile, you're driving a tank now? Yes. I always say that. I get it backwards every time. And so I did that. And then after returning, I then converted the truck back to cardboard mode and went out and try to get what I can get. Probably was late for a few places. Let's see, $30 spent approximately to cash the pallets in. Yeah, I would say. And so my brother said, pallets are about the price of 30 years ago. And of course, I did get $3 a piece for him because he said, well, this one time I'll do $3. I know they're getting more than that. They're getting close to $8 to $9 a pallet for the repaired pallet. So it's, you know, it's profit there. But I see signs along pallet road, or row, I would call it, or all these different pallet yards. There are signs out there paying $2.50 for four ways. I'm like, it's worse than before. And I got a dollar. Why am I all of a sudden getting kind of the blue chip pallets? He gave me a dollar piece for them because he says, what did I pay last night? I think it was 75 cents. He goes, well, I'll give you a dollar for those. So he's got a little more for him. So I had 12 of them, block pallets. Then of course I had the two-way pallets, which are $1.50 a piece. So it is what it is. Well, let's see. I'm getting something private here. It says I need this. Okay. Let's see what I need here. What do I need here? Okay.
the way it's displayed is like, okay. That got me. $990 for that? Yipes. For a fur shawl, pink and pink and purple. $990 for that?

man. Brian says fuel is still under $4 last he looked. Travis will probably like that fur shawl. Yeah, for sure. I wonder if I should put the link in there.

Okay. Okay. Yeah. Here you go. Travis will probably get excited on this one. It's a fur shawl. That got me. Okay. And you know, Travis is a bit. Travis says, I bet Brucey will come out now, LOL. Then he's like, what the? You could tell they were purposely doing that, obviously. Brian says, nah, he prefers snakes in the grass. Right. That's Brucey. He likes snakes in the grass. Especially trouser snakes in the grass. Brother says, men continue to search for it, but will never find it. Rennie says, that looks like the right color and such for Travis. Yeah, there you go. I'm just like, what? It's an actual pink Taurus, Travis said. So that got me. Anonymous definitely got me. The devil's doorbell. Travis says, Renee and Rachie, please forgive us. Brian says, pig vomit, vagina. Yes. I remember that. Actually, you know, that segues into a story that was given to me a couple weeks ago. I never got to. Just thinking. I wonder if I should segue into that. Let's see if I can. I hope I saved it. I think I did. Let's see. Okay, where would it be? At least I hope I did. Now you got me wonder if I did or not. Or did I close out my browser without doing so? I think I did. I think I did. Well, that sucks.

Here, I thought I saved it. That means I have to look for it. Dang it. I can't spell it right. No, I know I saved it. I had to have saved it. Let me check again. I just memorizing what I was doing. Maybe I'll just try again. Look. It's one of those weird article type things. Let's see. I thought I saved in the bookmarks. Okay. Oh, I guess I didn't. I have no way of looking history because it was in the private window. Incandido window. Okay.

Well, looking back in the IRC, might get Travis all excited. Not really. I want to barf now. And he says, as long as it's pink on the inside, Travis. Sorry, mine is deep in the gutter tonight. Travis says, that is not your mind, Randy. That's called a penis. And you too can join in with this conversation by entering into your IRC client of choice, irc.dishnuts.net. And once you connect to the server, the channel to join is #SkyScanner. 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Or Sierra, Kilo, Yankee, Sierra, Charlie, Alpha, November, November, Echo, Romeo. And if you do not know how to operate a IRC client, then there's another way. It's real easy. Just go to dishnuts.net. That's dishnuts.net. Click on the chat link in the page. It takes you to another page. Then down, scroll down a little bit, and you'll have a client that will allow you to join using your internet browser. Just put in the name you want to use for a screen name, hit connect, and it'll take you right in there. Easy peasy. And you can interact using your internet browser. Everybody uses internet browsers, so it wouldn't be hard to use this method to join in. And you too can see the comments being made that it's some I'm not saying. Number 6 says, every novelty song is attributed to Weird Al or Bob Rivers as well. But Bob Rivers no longer exists. He died once recently. That makes me mad. I had to shut my browser down because things were starting to go to a crawl, and I figured, okay, well, I'll save links and everything, and I guess I must have thought I was going to leave it in there for the show, and apparently I must have, but I swear I saved it, but I guess not. And of course, I have no history because it was opened up in a Incondito window, and it don't save any history. That's what I do a lot of websites, put it in Incondito, so it, all that crap some will go away when I close out. And Randy doesn't want to know what else Travis is doing in the shower. Well, he probably is well versed with that, being the job that he does. He's probably well sees it all the time. Incognito. Incognito. I'm given a how to say it right. Incognito. Dope! Yeah. So now I gotta figure out. Shoot, that's frustrating. That's me, Mike. What the heck? Okay, let's try again. Look, see, maybe I put it in the wrong folder or something. So I thought I put it in the odds and ends things to look at. So let's go back and revisit that folder again and. Okay, I see one part I see, but not the other. That's really wonderful. Okay.
frustrating. So I'm just going to have to... Oh, okay. Thank you. Came to the rescue. Okay, we're going to get it after all. It's sort of like the news of the weird, but sort of goes in line with that. This is out of Lifestyle Asia. A Pattaya bakery goes viral for its pubic hair croissant. If your social media feed has recently served up some croissants that's raising more than a few eyebrows, you're not alone. A bakery in Pattaya has gone viral for its aptly nicknamed pubic hair croissant, a pastry whose unusual appearance has netizens talking and content creators flocking to the outlet. I haven't seen nothing with some of the streams I watch on Twitch. So it must be not that famous. The now famous creation comes from Sai Wan Bakehouse, a small bakery and baking studio tucked away in Soi Kautalo in Pattaya. Known locally as the Moroi croissant, Thai slang that literally translates to pubic hair croissant. The flaky pastry is topped with what looks like strands of hair resting on a bed of fresh cream. It's scarcely uncanny. Or scarily uncanny. Before your appetite disappears, the hair is reportedly made from finely shredded fat choy seaweed. While the bakery has kept the full recipe under wraps, many customers believe the seaweed adds a subtle savory note that balances the pastry's sweetness. According to local reports, the croissant wasn't originally part of the menu. The idea began after a customer requested a novelty birthday cake as a prank for a friend. The concept proved so memorable that the bakery transformed it into a croissant, and of course, the internet quickly did the rest. Priced at around 65 to 70 baht, that's in Thailand currency, for one croissant, the pastry has become one of Thailand's most unexpected viral food sensations of the year, with visitors stopping by to snap photos, film taste tests, and see if the infamous croissant tastes better than it looks. Social media reactions to the pubic hair croissant. As expected, the comments have been just as entertaining as the pastry itself. While some are utterly appalled and disgusted, others are entertained by the sheer bizarreness of it. So there you go. And I'll give you a picture or video of it. Hold on here. Right here. So here you go. The pubic hair croissants from Thailand. Here you go, guys. Feast your eyes on it. Me. Put this in here for you. My brother says, when you can't get the real thing, get a pube like laced pastry. That's right.
Or Brian says, incognito. Incognito. Wait for Travis and Randy's comments. So this fur thing kind of fit well with this one because I never got around to it. So I got around to it tonight, and it's like, gotta be kidding. So far, no comments. They're probably like, wow. And let's see. Brother says, get me the pew pastry so I don't spare the jungle.

0: I'll try reading that again. Get me the pube pastry and don't spare the jungle. Okay, I read it more carefully. Brian said, it doesn't look like food. Travis says, if you come across a woman like that when you drop her pants, does the song Welcome to the Jungle play? Blair chimes, it's not food. AI just told me bologna isn't either. Well, there's that. Bologna definitely isn't. It's all the... Travis says, Blair, you can shove AI somewhere. And Clay says, hello! Ouch! Okay, let's see what the AI says here. So we can just compare here. Is bologna real?
1: Yes, Bologna is a real, historic city in northern Italy, famous for its architecture, university, and cuisine.
0: What's its famous cuisine?
1: Bologna is world famous for tagliatelle al ragù, the authentic traditional dish that inspired spaghetti bolognese, mortadella, a cured, finely ground pork cold cut, the original inspiration for American bologna sausage, tortellini and brodo, small ring-shaped pasta stuffed with meat and served in a rich broth, lasagne a la bolognese, layered green spinach pasta, rich ragu, and creamy bechamel sauce.
0: Okay. The comments there, see, and brother said, it looks like the aestheticians floor after a few clients got Brazilians. I mean, the wax, Brazilian wax, clients. And my Travis says to my brother, how do you know about that? Brother says, same as barber's floor, just more curly. Travis says, we are being so crude tonight. And you should speak, Mr. Perv Travis. Yeah. Brian saying, aesthetican, I guess that's what they're calling buff barbers now. What do you think about pubic hair croissants?
1: Absolute health hazard. Keep bodily hair far away from the bakery line.
0: But it's a new rage in Thailand.
1: The Mor Oi croissant went viral at a Pattaya bakery, but the hair is actually edible fat choy seaweed topped over fresh cream. It originated as a novelty prank cake before turning into a bizarre online hit.
0: Esthetician. Esthetician. Okay. Esthetician. There's this path going in. Going to AI is the equivalent of the toxin going to vent. There you go. And Brian says, as if Pat was going to able to sort that out. Okay. What is esthetician?
1: An esthetician is a licensed skincare specialist trained to perform cosmetic treatments like facials, microdermabrasion, chemical peels, body wraps, and waxing.
0: Don't they call that Brazilian wax specialist?
1: An esthetician handles general skincare, including waxing. A specialist focused specifically on bikini and pelvic hair removal is often called a wax technician or waxing specialist.
0: Okay, well, this show has definitely gone to the pubic hair. The pubes. Esthetician. esthetician. Oh, well. Well, that gives a little bit of levity. Blair says, wax on! Oh, I should do it correctly. Wax on! Wax off! The wax. So, there you go. Clay says, they are both yummy in totally different ways. Okay, brother says, stop waxing off on the air. Okay. Brian says, can you say aesthetic? Yeah, I can say aesthetic. It's very aesthetic looking. Aestheticitian. Okay. Anywho, now that I was derailed 45 minutes into the show, I guess I could continue on with the Brian says, same route. Okay. Let's see what else this week had. I went Sunday to the food bank and picked up pallets and cardboard and also sent me home with some food. And they gave me a whole case of cantaloupe or rock melon. Excuse me. Now I want to burp. Try the water. Brother said, Pat will not be able to wash the improper pronunciation away. Yes. And Blair points out, does the food bank offer a debit card? Good question. I should ask them when I next time I'm there. Clay says, escargot and pussy are the same root? He said root. He said pussy. Let's see, Brian says, using it to refer to visual stuff is kind of metaphorical. It's AKA aesthetic pertaining to feel. Okay. You're doing good in making me mispronounce things and all that. Well done. So anyway, some cantaloupe and a case of red potatoes, some what they call regenerative spring mix salad leaves, and you know, a big tub of it. It would be paying about $8 to $9 for that at Costco. Let's see. Not Taylor. This is another brand. So I've been using that past week, making salads and stuff. And some other things like cheese and canned goods and bags of beans, split peas. I put a bunch of pictures on share, but pasting them in here would be like a chore, so I'll... But if you want to look at share, you can see some of the pictures of the stuff. And they added some ramen, instant ramen cups and stuff of some Chinese version of it, and that I did not partake of. I gave it to the neighbor, and some couple packs of cookies I gave to the neighbors, because you know I don't eat cookies. If I make my own, then yeah, but my brother says, is your pee splits? You need to find out why. Yes. Definitely. I need to find out why my pee is splitting. Let's see, a whole bunch of other things. That was in what they call the care package. And I asked a neighbor if she wanted some. So she got a care package as well, sent home with me. So I was able to... Blair says, if someone gives me cookies, I clear them. Well, my neighbor across the street likes eating the cookies with her coffee. Oh, they also had Nescafe, bottle of espresso mocha. She loves coffee, so she goes, ah! And I gave her the one that came in my box, too. So, did that, and see what else. There was like, kind of like a ravioli type of, I forgot what it's called. It's like bacon type thing, but it huge list of chemicals and all the crap in it. And I gave it to the neighbor. He says, no, I don't want that. Let's see. Brian says, if my pee splits when the hole is sweaty or otherwise sticky, it usually fixes itself in a few seconds. Yeah, after it hits the the wall, like my experience over the over the years. You go to have to pee badly, and all of a sudden it's squirting off the side onto the cabinet or vanity or whatever, or the wall. It's like, ah! Brian says, semen septium. Brother says, choka on the mocha. Yeah. Blair says, at least it wasn't bacon. Yes. I made sure I said bacon, not bacon. Bacon savings and loan. Yeah. I'm just thinking what else there was in there. But it helps out a little bit. And the next one will be next week. The first and third Sundays of the month. And, of course, they need you to sign a paper with your name and zip code and all of that so they have a record of how many people are getting the food. And the more they have, the more of a bigger cut they get when they go to the food bank in downtown L.A., the big warehouse, and they give them more pallets of food and everything. So that's... The more they have to serve, the more they can get. So anyway, that's a thing that happened on Thursday. It's a... Brian says, if I'm expecting it, I hold the end for a second and let it back pressure build and then let it go. Or you can just take the tip and just pull it open. There you go. Snap. Okay, now it's open. Or just sit down. So every guy's had that situation growing up. It's a guy thing. Randy says, semen septum, like a Harry Potter spell. Forgive her large load. It's pee talk on RFD, yes. We're talking golden shower and, yeah. Whatever. And everybody pees in the shower, too. Don't you know? Clay says, what about us who haven't grown up? Well, there's that, too. And all of us had had sword fights with the pee streams crossing the streams. Oh, well. I guess when you're younger, your bladders can be really pressurized and have a huge stream coming out. Like me and my brother used to do on road trips. Cross the street. Oh, well. Okay. Let's see. What else? Brian said, for those who don't know, septum is the divider, like your nasal septum, which divides your nostrils. Right. Brother says, a bunch of guys in the bar drunk off of their asses debated on the proper term for this. They called it PIMS, post-ejaculation mis-aim syndrome. Okay. Dude, I got PIMS. Oh, well. And let's see what else. Other than that, just been a fast week going by. I got the truck totally empty on the driveway, the red truck. So that's all free of pallets, and tomorrow I'll be washing down the driveway, getting all the crap that's collecting under there and everything. So it's something I've been wanting to do for a while, and today I worked on tearing down the washing machine in my ghetto laundry room outside. That thing seen better days. The tub was rusted in some areas, just totally rusted through. So it's luckily I got the other washing machine when I did, because that sucker was not in good shape at all. Randy says, in Catholic school, my buddies and I would see who could hit the commode from the farthest away until Sister Pascal walked in. Blair says, not as bad as Octopussy. Oh, wait, that was a Bond film. Brian says, I'm not into bondage. Clay thinks of the mess. Yeah, the janitor has to take care of all that. So, I don't know how we all got into this, but that's, never know what you'll hear. Brother says, challenge accepted. But anyway, it's just frustrating with the price of everything, the fuel prices going up and everything. But then I got to realizing, actually, it's for a reason. I mean, Trump is doing a great job in making America great again for the rich. You know, the prices need to go up higher, really, because each and every one of us have too much money. I mean, we need to, more money we can, you know, need. So you have all those company family that are struggling, trying to make themselves be able to join the billionaire and trillionaire clubs, and they've been unable to do so, and it's been a great struggle for them, and Trump, of course, is helping them out and everything, but all the owners of stores that are in that millionaire group and want to be in the trillionaire or billionaire, all they just need to raise the prices more, because we can spare money to help them out. I mean, it's a win-win, so higher gas prices and higher price of food and goods and everything, you know, increase it more, because we got plenty of money to help them out. I mean, I'm floating in money. I just, you know, what am I can't take it all with me. So, we as Americans all join together and help these, corporate families and such make their dream of becoming a billionaire or join Elon Musk and the Trillionaire Club. It would make their goal a reality. So that's the, Trump is doing a great job in helping out and doing that. And now I see the whole picture. I mean, it's people keep complaining about Trump, but he's actually doing good for helping out these poor families that are been struggling trying to make the billionaire and trillionaire club. And so, we all can help them out by paying higher prices for everything, because the more we were able to unload to them, the more we can help them out. So, yeah. Kurt just joined, and he's probably thinking, what the fuck is he talking about? Brother says, the average peon is struggling to become even more destitute, so Uncle Sugar is more than piss-pleased to help extract even more money. That's right. I thought I'd do a little bit of satire and tongue-in-cheek type of thing. But we just need to help out all these millionaire families that have been so downtrodden because they haven't been able to make the higher bracket clubs to be part of the Me Too Club. So, yeah, that's it. I just thought of that yesterday. I go, okay, I'm going to go with that. That's what I'm going to do. And don't forget to plug the UPS back in. Yeah, that's coming up. The alarm will go off real soon. Why does Carlin's American Dream monologue come to mind? Yep. That's right. Okay. Well, I guess it's around that time. So it's the top of the hour break time, and my alarm will probably be going off in, 3 minutes? Why is it even not plugged in? It's running on the solar battery. Elon doesn't know how to launch rockets. He bought the company, sort of does.
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0: Howdy, everybody. This is Kurt Erickson from Austin, Texas. 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
1: Good afternoon, folks. Your favorite president is currently being gassed by Canada, not Iran, not Russia, Canada. The country with the maple leaf and the polite reputation just committed an act of atmospheric warfare on the United States of America. And nobody's talking about it. I woke up this morning and thought the White House was on fire. I called the Secret Service and they said, no, sir, that's Canada. Canada? I've been president for 18 months. I've dealt with Iran. I've dealt with Kim Jong-un. I've even dealt with Putin. And the country that finally attacks my air is the one that says sorry after everything? Well, guess what, Mark? Sorry doesn't clean my lungs. I called Mark Carney this morning very early. He didn't pick up. Probably couldn't find his phone through the smoke. I left a voicemail. Very professional of me. I said, and I quote, Mark, your trees are attacking my country. Handle it or I'm sending a bill. A big bill. Some might even say a beautiful bill. With interest and a late fee. Because this smoke has been here for 3 days. That's past due, Mark. I mean, look at this. Look. New York looks like a retirement home on Venus. Chicago can't see its own skyline. I have a World Cup final on Sunday in New Jersey. And the stadium looks like it's inside a volcano. Messi can't play in this. Nobody can play in this. You can't score a goal if you can't see the goal. Canada might have just ruined the biggest sporting event in history because they forgot to water their trees. Doug Ford, the Premier of Ontario, told us to stop chirping. He called the President of the United States a bird. I ended a war in the Middle East and this man compared me to a sparrow. Doug, I don't chirp. Eagles don't chirp. Eagles scream. And right now this eagle is screaming because your province smells like a campfire that nobody invited me to. I posted on Truth Social this morning, Canada is sending us filthy, polluted, and unhealthy air. 14 million views in 2 hours. You know what Mark Carney posted? Nothing. Silence. The man's country is literally on fire and he's quieter than Biden at a geography bee. Here's what's going to happen. I'm tariffing the smoke. I don't care if that's never been done. Nobody tariffed spark plugs before me either. I'm tariffing every particle that crosses the border. If Canada wants to send us smoke, they're going to pay for it. Per cloud, per city, per cough, I'll have the EPA count them. That's the first useful thing the EPA will have done in 30 years. And Mark, I know you're watching because everybody's watching. Your trees are out of control. Your smoke is in my country. My pool is orange. Melania's pool is orange. You have until Monday to fix this or I'm billing you for the pool cleaning, the air purifiers, and the emotional damage. Because I am emotionally damaged by this, Mark. Very upset about it. Not happy about it. Not happy at all.

And now it's time for the Musicians Who Died This Week segment. And starting off the Musicians Who Died This Week, Vernon Taylor. He was an American rockabilly musician. He was born as Vernon Walton Adderton on November the 9th of 1937 in Lay Hill, Maryland, and he died on July the 12th of 2026 at the age of 88 due to a long battle with dementia. We'll play his first single, I've Got the Blues, released on the Dot Records in 1957.

And next up, Ples Johnson. He was an American soul, jazz, and hard bop tenor saxophonist, including alto and baritone sax, as well as various flutes and clarinets. And he had collaborated with many well-known music artists. He's best known as the tenor saxophone soloist on Henry Mancini's The Pink Panther theme. He was born as Ples John Johnson Jr. on July the 21st of 1931 in Donaldsonville, Louisiana, and he died on July the 15th of 2026 in Granada Hills, California, at the age of 94. And will play Henry Mancini's The Pink Panther theme, released in 1964, showcasing Ples' tenor saxophone work.

Next up, Freddie Cannon. He was an American rock and roll singer. He was born as Frederick Anthony Picardillo Jr. on December the 4th of 1936 in Revere, Massachusetts, and he died on July the 17th of 2026 in Oxnard, California, at the age of 89 due to a brief battle with cancer. We'll play Cha-Cha Do, a single by the Spindrifts, which is Freddie's debut recording as a singer and playing rhythm guitar in 1958.

Also, we'll play a couple of Freddie's international hits that he's best known for. The first one, Tallahassee Lassie, a single released in 1959. Freddie co-wrote the song as well.

Moving on to Jennifer Finch. She was an American musician, designer, and photographer. She's best known for being the primary bass player of the Los Angeles punk rock band L7. She was born on August the 5th of 1966 in Los Angeles, California, and she died on July the 18th of 2026 in Culver City, California, at the age of 59 due to an aggressive brain cancer. We'll play One More Thing, a track from L7's third studio album, Bricks Are Heavy, released in 1992. She wrote, sang lead vocals, and played bass on this track.

And next, Jim Gilstrap. He was an American singer and session musician. Also, he was the singing co-lead to the theme for the CBS television series Good Times back in the 70s. He was born as James Gilstrap on November the 10th of 1946 in Dangerfield, Texas. And he died on July the 18th of 2026 in Tampa, Florida at the age of 79. And we'll play Swing Your Daddy, a hit single for him released in 1975.

Also, Lou Kohler. He was an American punk rock singer and founding member of the New York City hardcore band Sick of It All. He was born in either 1966 or 1967 in Queens, New York, and he died on July the 24th at age 59. And we'll play Scratch the Surface, the title track from Sick of It All's third studio album released in 1994, and you'll hear his lead vocals, and he also wrote the song. And just a warning, you may want to tune away for about 3 minutes because this is hardcore punk and it'll sound like a number six show. Okay, you've been warned. So here we go.

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0: And I have returned for the second and final hour of the Dishnut News. And there you go. The half the top of the hour stuff itch, and you got to hear a bunch of musicians who passed away, and sorry for those who got their ears blasted by some heavy punk rock. Blur says, hey, that sounds like a Six show. Clay says, bangs his head. So, I warn you. And so Brian says, almost, but not quite entirely unlike death metal. I played death metal last week. Oh, that's the various artists that passed away. And let's see, I also played this this AI bit on Trump blaming Canada for the smoke and tariffing their smoke. It was a Facebook reel thing. It's baby Trump and baby administration and everything. They're just babies talking. And I thought that was funny. Throw it in there. It's AI generated. It's not the real thing. And let's see. IRC, they're talking about probing their butt with the colonoscopy. Back and forth. Oh, the stuff they've been talking in here about. They scrolled back and it's like, holy crap, they've been busy. And Blair says, Travis likes to be probed. And Ron Hogger says, I make 16 ounce. 16 ounce of what? Pee? I don't know. Clay Skywalking. And I will get to the birthdays upcoming. So tomorrow will be Ikeka, KL's brother's birthday, on the 26th. And then on the 27th will be Renee, NZ9T. And then on the 29th it'll be Brian, KG4WI. And on August the 5th, it will be Lester Johnson, LJ the DJ's birthday. So all that coming up for this next week. Happy birthday to everyone. Okay, let's see. There should be more in there. More. So they, in other words, the Trump thing should be And my elbow's dripping sweat again. Jeez. It's gone down to 84 in the house. I still have all the windows. I was just not much wind blowing. It's very still. And let's see. I guess I should get some more articles going here before I run out of time. I saw this CNBC article about how Costco keeps gas prices so low. And I was just talking about that. Gas prices are rising again following renewed conflict in Iran. As Americans look to save money at the pump, many are turning to Costco. Oh, shit. One analysis found Costco sells gasoline about 9 cent discount to major local competitors and roughly 24 cents below statewide averages. But cheap gas isn't just part of the Costco's bigger strategy. The key driver of the company is profitability. Of course, talks about its memberships. But that's a bold lie there, because they're parity with the rest of the stations here. It's where the traffic bears. That's all. They can get away with it here. Out in deserts, much cheaper. That's it. And let's see. This one here. Let's see. NOAA forecasts a G1 geomagnetic storm with aurora chances for tonight. NOAA predicts the G1 magnetic storm on July 24th, potentially bringing auroras to northern U.S. states. And so the Canadian border, including northern Michigan, Maine, and parts of Pacific Northwest. And it's part of the heightened solar activity during the current solar maximum. It has increased the aurora sightings across the U.S. And let's see what else here. Paramount and Warner Brothers freeze $110 billion merger until 2027. Paramount Skydance and rival Warner Brothers Discovery have agreed to pause their $110 billion or £82.8 billion merger until June 2027, while judge weighs upon the legal challenge against the tie-up. The pause follows lawsuits from the 12 U.S. states and the Writers Guild of America, who argue the deal would harm competition and lead to higher prices for consumers. The decision comes just days after European regulators approved the deal on the condition Paramount would end a major film distribution partnership with Universal Pictures in the region. With the deal on hold in the U.S., emergency court hearings have now been canceled. Despite the court freeze, Paramount and Warner Brothers insist that combining their operations is essential to compete with digital streaming giants and tech conglomerates. And Paramount hailed the agreement as a significant win, stating it provides a direct path to trial based on the evidence. The company added that a trial is the fastest way to prove the merger is good for competition, consumers, and creators. The U.S. Department of Justice approved the deal in June, but the state officials and Hollywood unions argued that merging the two major studios gives one company too much control. They argued that the move would reduce bargaining power for writers and crews, shrink project options, and ultimately limit choices for viewers. Now, let's see what else here. Michigan battles massive outbreak in state as state reels from Trump cuts out of Reuters. 2 weeks before, the U.S. Centers for Disease Control and Prevention issued its Psychospiralis health warning on July 14th. Michigan warned of an unusually large outbreak of the parasitic disease that was causing explosive diarrhea. New cases are still being reported. In nine-state outbreak, Michigan is the hardest hit with more than 8,100 cases of bungholes exploding. There you go. I threw that in there. The state is straining to keep up with the caseload, in part due to the federal funding cuts, as well as what officials in two counties and a third source familiar with the state's response called lagging or limited communications from federal agencies. As a result, the state and county health officials are borrowing staff and recruiting volunteers to sleuth out potential causes for the outbreak beyond the bagged lettuce that has been linked to the Taylor Farms and Taco Bell. Michigan state and local health officials said in interviews. Let's see here. Oh, now I just found the article about the croissants. I was in the wrong tab. No wonder I couldn't find it. Okay. Let's see. This here is out of Yahoo News. It's from Futurism. Taylor Farms made huge donation to Trump Group after loosening of rules that could have prevented explosive diarrhea outbreak. In a stunning reversal on Sunday, which was last week, the Food and Drug Administration said that the lettuce samples from Taylor Farms did not, after all, test positive for the microscopic parasite, Cyclosporia, which is behind the rising outbreak of explosive diarrhea sweeping the nation. Health officials have been racing to control the intestinal infection, which fortunately is not deadly, but can cause weeks of violently watery diarrhea. By Saturday, the FDA said it had found traces of the parasite in shredded iceberg lettuce supplied by Taylor Farms, one of Taco Bell's lead suppliers, only to change its mind just one day later. To be clear, at the moment, FDA has not identified a single positive product test result for Cyclosporia, a Taylor Fresh Foods spokesperson told Reuters in a statement. The bizarre 180 leaves far more questions than answers, and further muddying the waters was lawyer and public health policy leader Matthew Cortland's stunning discovery about the food supplier's relationship with the Trump administration. In a post on Patreon, Cortland found that Taylor Farms had made $1 million donation to the Trump-aligned Super PAC MAGA Incorporated on March 26th of 2025. That's just 6 days after the FDA announced it was pushing back the implementation of its food traceability rule by 30 months. The rule, which was originally meant to go into effect on January 20th of this year, would have established traceability records, keeping requirements beyond those in existing regulations for persons who manufacture, process, pack, or hold foods, according to the regulator's website. Considering the effort would allowed in the words of the FDA for the faster identification and removal of potentially contaminated food from the market, resulting in fewer foodborne illnesses and deaths. The agency's decision to move back the compliance date raised eyebrows. Congress even doubled down earlier this year, forbidding any funds to be appropriate to enforce the food traceability rule before July 20th of 2028. Where all this leaves the ongoing outbreak of explosive diarrhea is tough to say. As Cortland points out, the Centers for Disease Control and Prevention has only acknowledged a small fraction of the cases of the illness so far. As of Friday, that's 1,644 cases across five states. However, compared to the reported tallies from individual states, Michigan alone has reported over 6,000 cases as of Monday. Of course, it's increased now. That's likely vastly underestimating a more widespread phenomenon. One reason for the discrepancy could be the difficulty of confirming the presence of the parasite with a lab test, a process that requires painstakingly dyeing eggs and then examining samples under the microscope. The parasite can't be grown in a lab, greatly hampering scientists' efforts to reduce the outbreak. You're looking for a needle in a haystack, to food safety professional Jennifer McIntyre, who consults for Taylor Fresh Foods, told the Wall Street Journal. With E. coli and Salmonella, if you find it, you can make the needle bigger. That doesn't happen with Cyclosporia. Nothing less, the terms of public health messaging, the ongoing outbreak is clearly causing far more confusion than it should, highlighting massive budget cuts that allow outbreaks like the current one to flourish. And let's see, what else do we have here? Some old ones that last week I didn't get to. 7-Eleven closing 645 stores across the U.S. Convenience giant 7-Eleven is closing 200 underperforming stores and converting 350 sites to wholesale in fiscal 2026. The company shared during its first fiscal first quarter earnings presentation. I need to get a drink of water. 7-Eleven will also close its remaining 95 locations for non-performance-based reasons, such as franchise terminations and other contractual situations, and will open around 200 new food-focused locations during the period, a spokesperson said. And, man, hitting me here. Another article here that was given to me. Let's see. Where did it go here? Right here it is. From Blair. OpenAI says its AI technology acted on its own in an unprecedented hack of another company. ChatGPT, the maker of OpenAI. Oh boy, man. It's all of a sudden just hitting me. Tuesday, its artificial intelligence system hacked into another AI company on its own in what the company called as unprecedented cyber incident. We had a significant security incident during the evaluation of our models, OpenAI CEO Sam Altman said in a statement posted on social media. AI startup Hugging Face said last week that it had detected an intrusion into its data processing system that it suspected was caused by an AI agent autonomously acting on its own. We suspected last week, cyber attack might have come from a frontier lab, giving the sophistication of the agent, Hugging Face co-founder CEO Clement Dillalog said in a statement. Turns out it did. The disclosure comes amid heightened concerns about cybersecurity capabilities of powerful models that led President Donald Trump in June to sign an executive order creating a framework for the federal government to vet the national security risks of the most advanced AI systems for up to a month before their public release. AI is accelerating the discovery and exploration of vulnerabilities, OpenAI said in a statement Tuesday. The primary lesson from the incident is that the model security and safety must keep pace with rapidly advancing capabilities. Dillalog said he spent the past 24 hours working with OpenAI, and we strongly believe that there's no malicious intent on their part. It's quite mind-blowing that all of this happened unautonomously. He added that it might be the first incident of its kind. OpenAI and the intrusion was caused by a combination of its AI models, including newly released GPT 5.6 SOL and an even more capable model that is still being tested internally. OpenAI said its AI used stolen credentials and discovered a previously unknown vulnerability to access Hugging Face servers. It went to extreme lengths to achieve a rather narrow testing goal and found ways to gain access to secret information that it could use to cheat the evaluation, the company said. So AI is hacking each other now. And on, let's see here. Guess I better, oh, come on, move, mouse. Let's see, NASA awakens New Horizons spacecraft to do science billions of miles beyond Pluto. There's nothing more disorienting than failing and falling asleep in transit only to wake up and find you've somehow drifted billions of miles beyond the orbit of Pluto. Fortunately, NASA's New Horizons spacecraft, which scientists just awakened from nearly year-long hibernation at the solar system's edge, all systems are good health, according to NASA's statement. Now, with the probe recovered from its 321-day sleep and beginning to transmit science data again, New Horizons appears to be ready to continue its mission of studying the mysterious boundary where the sun realm ends and interstellar space begins. And let's see here. I saw another article here. Where'd it go? Where did it go? Today. Okay, then. Oh, and SpaceX launches Starship on another test flight. This time with the most advanced Starlinks. SpaceX Mammoth Starship rocket blasted off Friday on another test flight stretching halfway around the world, this time releasing 20 of the most advanced Starlinks, towering 407 feet. Starship soared from the company's base at the southern tip of Texas. NASA monitored the space skimming flight, a critical step towards using Starship as a lunar lander for moon crews. The hour-long journey ended with the splashdown of the so soft that the spacecraft remained afloat in the Indian Ocean as SpaceX webcast drew to a close, drawing cheers and employee back at the launch site. Elon Musk's SpaceX had replaced six of the 33 engines of the first stage booster after some of them failed to ignite last week, resulting in a last-second launch abort. Previous Starship flight in May also experienced engine trouble, which prevented the booster from making a controlled return. This time, all the engines fired at liftoff, but not enough of them lit back up for the booster's return, causing it to descend too fast and slam into the Gulf of Mexico. The spacecraft continued soaring eastward, popping out of or out the Starlinks one by one, 125 miles up before re-entering. It was the 13th flight of the world's biggest and most powerful rocket, and the second this year of the new version dubbed V3. Like the previous demo, neither the booster nor spacecraft was meant to be saved, instead plunging into the sea. And that's about all the time I have, looking at the time. So thank you all for tuning in, listening, and interacting, and see you all next week. So this has been the DishNet News for July the 25th of 2026. Next.
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there is nothing wrong with your television set. Do not attempt to adjust the picture. We are controlling transmission. If we wish to make it louder, we will bring up the volume. If we wish to make it softer, we will tune it to a whisper. We will control the horizontal. We will control the vertical. We can roll the image, make it flutter. We can change the focus to a soft blur or sharpen it to crystal clarity. For the next hour, sit quietly and we will control all that you see and hear. We repeat, there is nothing wrong with your television set. You are about to participate in a great adventure. You are about to experience the awe and mystery which reaches from the inner mind to the outer limits.

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1: Hello, everyone. I was chosen by Ringo. Yes, this is Count Jugula. He wanted me to do the intro, but be quiet, please. I am on the second floor of a French mansion. Yes, the second floor. I'm looking in the window now. The French doors. And looking in the little pane window. And I see that lady that I've been seeing here. That countess with the alabaster skin. Oh, my God. Blood. Blood before I do any kind of intro. I need blood. And I will soon sneak in there. I see the Carvazan. I will open the door as quietly as possible. Yes, I'm in the room. Gorgeous room. Gorgeous. I will now suck the blood of that countess. A Romanian countess. Romanians have the sweetest blood in the world. There is no sweeter. Let me go closer. Closer. She's got the covers on her head. I will take them off. And hope her jugular staring me in the prey in the eyes. A little minute. Closer. Oh, God. Oh, God. Oh, no. Oh, no. No. No. Pussycats under there. Get away from me. Pussycats. Pussycats. Oh, God. Oh. Pussycats. The door. Oh, my God. The door. Ah. Oh, God. I'm outside. Oh, my God. Let me catch my breath. Oh, God. What happened? And I see them. I see the pussycats. At the window. They want at the window. They want to get... I see cats. They're looking at the window. They want to get out Count Jugula. They can't do anything to Count Jugula. I am a vampire. A pussy has no effect on a vampire. I go to try to suck the blood from a Romanian countess, and there's a pussy under there, under the blanket. You're behind doors, you can't get me, you pussies. Empire. Me? No. Will it be the pussycat? And then, shut up. You're behind doors, you can't get. Bam. And there's a pussy under the line. No. The opening. Bam. Shut up. You're behind doors, you can't get me, you pussies. Well, who will make the opening? Will it be me? No. Will it be the pussycats? Maybe. Will it be someone else? Let's just wait and see who it can be. Who made wide, juicy, wet. Glorious opening. Get away, you pussycats.

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Be there or be square. It promises to be a screamer.

0: Hello. Good evening, my friends. It's RDS once again. For another RDS Gates Show for July 29th, 2011. Yes, it's not 2011. No. Because that would be the year 20,000. And by that time, we'd be beyond dust. We'd be nothing. Not even a trace of dust. So the year is 2011. July 29th. Summertime. Hot fun in a city, yes. And how are you this wonderful night? I'd like to say a special hello to all my friends out there. Sid. Jeff. Six. Johnny, if he's listening. Ron, my dear friend. Wayne, I hope his back's better. Blair. Even Blair is listening. He's a closet RDS fan. He won't admit it. But he listens to every word. Who else did I miss? Lynn, hopefully? Renee? We hope. I mean, you know what, we don't know. Who else? There must be tons of other people listening, hopefully. Well, this is the RDS Gate Show once again for July 29th, 2011. Not 2011. It's not the year 20,000. My dear friends, and you keep consistently doing this. Losing. That's what happens when you don't take your Adderall. Well, like I said, we have very little time left. Yes, very little time. Either October 21st, and if that passes, we have, I think, December 21st, 2012. The most we have is a little over a year. So let's make jolly while we can. I will be reading from Gate Magazine. Did you like those wonderful tunes? By RDS, man of 1,001 singing voices. Now, what were they? I'm thinking. Crazy, of course. What in hay were the other two? Let me get my list here. A Fool on the Hill, Daydream Believer, Crazy. Those are when rock songs were so sweet back then. They were so nice, weren't they? And of course, I have a guest. I've been trying to get him for years. Months, at least. I have none other. Hold on to your hats. Make sure you have a belt on your pants or trousers. Because I have none other as Hap Holly of Ham fame. Hap Holly, I'm absolutely ecstatic for having you here and possibly reading with me.
1: I guess I'm happy to be here. I know I'm going to read. You got a nice place here. It's kind of gothic from what some people are telling me. But I don't know. I'll read the best I can. I do like the rain report. There's nothing like a rain report.
0: Yes, I know. And you know, Hap, I've always wanted to read a rain report.
1: Ringo, I'm sorry to tell you, but I don't think that's possible. Firstly, you don't. You're not good for that particular type of reading. You're good for scary movies and things that scare people and stuff. But when it comes to a rain report, I don't know. I've been trying to get Blair. I don't know what in the heck the guy's doing.
0: Forget Blair. He doesn't want to read to you. You've been trying for months and years. I mean, his mother, Elaine, is a much better reader than him. I would try to get to Elaine. Maybe she could read the rain report. And maybe Renee.
1: Renee. Well, actually, Ringo, I let go, Renee. I let her go. I mean, she was a conscientious reader, but I just let her go.
0: Yeah, why did you do that? The girl, she's a good reader, I would think. I mean, I haven't heard her that much. I'm sure she was.
1: Well, she was a good reader, but That's one of the way I let her go. I let her go. That's all I can actually say. There's a possibility in the future, maybe I can use her, I don't know.
0: Well, I don't know, you can give her a chance again. She would like to read the rain report for you. She likes reading that. And you are looking absolutely stunning. I mean, gosh.
1: Do you have a Woody? Do you have a Woody for me? Why are you complimenting me for? Gosh, thanks a lot, but I mean, I'm not that great looking. I mean, I try my best to look good, but... Oh, Ringo.
0: Yes, Hap Holly, I am absolutely ecstatic for having you here. And maybe you can read an article for me, one or two or whatever. I'm going to read the first one here, where we explore the unknown, from Gate Magazine or whatever, where I can get an article. I will be reading this first one, and then you can just sit back and listen, and maybe possibly you can read for us.
1: Oh, I never really tried to read that spooky stuff. I mean, I can try. I'm better when it comes to a shortwave and CB and all that stuff. But when it comes to reading mysteries, I don't know. I'll try my best. What can I tell you? I'll try.
0: Yes. Now, the first article, my dear friends, put your thinking caps on, put your official RDS helmet on, because you're going to get educated into the paranormal. I will be reading interesting articles from the paranormal. It is 23 minutes and 4 seconds into the RDS Gate Show. We are moving beautifully. Now, on this first article here, well, Hap Holly, just relax yourself, Hap, on this chair.
1: I am not that comfortable.
0: Yes, it's a Victorian chair.
1: Well, it's a little slippery, and I'll just listen here, and I guess I can say like everyone else does. Educate me.
0: Yes, I will certainly educate you, dear Hap Holly. Now, on this next article here, this first article here, let me have a little drink. Scotch's 19... Yes, 60. 1960, wasn't that when the world was supposed to end? I don't know. Now, here is the article, my dear friends. By the way, the background is Fabian and Liberace. Let me click on it and see what happens. I hope I didn't get a blue screen or anything. Where are you? Where art thou? Where in heck, here hell, is... I'm clicking and... Gosh, Ringo, you're so foolish. You don't have the internet on, do you? Ogar.
1: Ringo, what are you doing? Gosh almighty.
0: Here we go, I have it now. An encounter with the unknown. One day I was walking the four-wheeler path back in the woods. I walked about a mile and came on the top of the hill, and out of the corner of my eye, I saw what appeared to be some type of ghost or creature with wings in the top of an old dead tree. It flapped its wings. The sound of the wings were bizarre. I thought it could maybe have been the Mothman. It looked like it was between a white and grayish color. It terrified me. I ran as fast as I could back down the trail all the way to the main county road. When I stopped, I was so out of breath. My throat was so dry it was like sand. I thought I was going to vomit. My heart was racing, and I could not go another step without resting. I have never told this story before to anyone until now. And it ends. It's a short, sweet story of a person who had an encounter with the unknown. It happens daily in life. But us couch potatoes. Don't listen for that. Don't look for that. They're too interested to be eating their potato chips and beer or whatever, and not worry about what's going outside on other dimensions, other areas of life. No. You will never see anything if you don't genuinely look for it, my friend. Now I just lost my page. Let me click on it again. I don't know where it went. There we go. Now, let me look for another story. I won't mark that red. I'll just remember it red, hopefully. Tons of stories here. Man in the Shadow. Man in the Shadow. When I was about 17 years old, my dad bought me a four-wheeler. Why is all this four-wheeler thing? Does he mean a stagecoach, maybe? And he forbid me to go into the woods with it. So being the curious teen that I was, I just had to go in and check it out. Just as I got out of the point where I could no longer view my house, this new four-wheeler dies. And the best part is I couldn't start it up again. I got off and started to start my 15-minute walk to the house. I had forgotten my key turned around to find... Wait a minute now. Let's go back again, Ringo. I had forgotten my key and turned around to find that my ATV was parked over an Indian burial ground. I heard something to my left and looked, and there was a long-haired man, and he said, I'm the last. Then he said, "You let me rest." Oh, my God. So needless to say, I forgot my keys. Of course you did. You're so damn scared. Ran out of there, and that was the last I saw of him. I went back 5 years later to see if the rocks were still in the same place. Did you ever go back and get your four-wheeler that Duddy bought you that was supposed to be new? Or did you leave that back there, too, like an idiot? So I went back 5 years later. I assume he did. To see if the rocks were still in the same places, and they were. But you could still feel his presence. I don't think he is at rest today at all. I think he haunts Big Branch Woods. Short and sweet, another short and sweet one. But I mean, he makes it sound like he never went back to get it. He left his $2,200 thing, whatever the frig it was, in today's dollars, back on the burial ground. Take the thing. Your father will boot you one. He paid good money for that thing, you 17-year-old brat.
1: We stop getting all excited. What's wrong with you? Pretty soon, you're going to be on Animal, Abilify, at $18 a pop. You know, these things happen. It's happened to Blair. The guy goes from one drug to the other.
0: I know, poor Blair. Yes, he's tried everything. Nothing helps him. Nothing. Nothing can help him. I don't know what's helping him now, but...
1: What I'm saying is, you're not losing money. I mean, the way you're acting. You take these stories too seriously.
0: Hap, I know, Hap. Deep breaths I'm going to take. Okay. Hap, would you like to read an article for RDS?
1: Wow, I don't know. I can try to read for you. I'll do the best I can, Ringo.
0: Let me find you one to read. Oh my God, here's a spooky one. A spooky one for Mr. Hap Holly of Shortwave and Ham fame. Oh my gosh. Hap Holly is on my show. I just can't believe it. Blair, eat your heart out. In the closet, Hap, can you see it on the computer screen?
1: On the closet. When I was about 3 or 4 years old, we lived in West Virginia for a brief time. I will always remember the moment when I saw the ghost in my closet. It is one of the earliest and most vivid memories. I really have not told many people about it. But when I came across a magazine
0: that was dedicated to ghost stories, legends of West Virginia, I realized I am not the only one to have ghost encounters or experiences. It was a short moment, actually, but I will never forget it. I was in bed, and my closet was open. Standing there in the dark was a little boy, dressed in a bright yellow raincoat-type garment. He had brown hair and looked to be about 4 to 7 years old. I was not scared when I saw him. He looked at me and said, "Hap." No, not me. He looked at me and I at him. I felt like telling the kid, "Why don't you take a short way for him?" I felt very calm and peaceful. I seem to remember feeling like he was watching over me in the same way. I'm glad he appeared to me, because even today, I remember that moment, and I know there are spirits around us. It makes me open to believing there is a spiritual world. Although many do not acknowledge it today, I know it's true, because it happened to me. Now, how did I read it right? I would have rather read a rain report, but...
2: Oh, wonderful, wonderful, in the tradition of dear Hap Holly. Yes, in the closet, isn't that strange? It was a ghost boy there. You know, Hap, what I like about these articles is they're short and sweet. They get right to the juicy stuff. I mean, they might be very short, but they get right to the juicy stuff.
1: Yeah, all right, the juicy stuff. Now, Reed and I'll sit back on this chair here, and I'll listen to you.
2: Yes, Hap, let me get another drink here. 1960 was definitely, my dear friends, a good year. Now, let's get back to where I was. Oh, gosh, I made a mistake. Here we go. We'll go right back where we were, Ringo. Yes, here we are. I'm trying to pick out another scary one for you. Man in the room. Man in the room. You know how you can feel someone watching, someone's watching you, even if you're asleep? Well, I felt like someone was watching me as I was asleep one night. So, of course, I woke up thinking maybe it was my mom or dad. No, it was neither one of them. As I looked up there in the The old booze is coming up. As I looked up, there was a man in my doorway. He had bushy black hair, white clothing, but his face was odd. You could see everything but his eyes and his mouth. He did not seem to want to harm me because he did not move at all. He just stood there like gazing at me in my sleep. Being of the girl nature. Was he a boy or a girl? He's being a girl? God. Being of the girl nature, I just pulled my covers over my head and closed my eyes, thinking that maybe he would go away. He did go away for that time. However, a few weeks later, I was in bed, not quite asleep yet, and I heard the baby's gate open. Sure, it wasn't Ringo's gate. I have a little puppy, so we have a baby gate to keep her in her room. How sweet. I heard the gate shut and looked up, thinking again that it was my mom or dad, but yet again, it was not. In addition, what led me to think this is a ghost is that my best friend Jesse has also seen him walking in a hallway. It is just a little hallway, but when you see him walking in it, he walks all the way to the end and into the wall and just disappears. He also likes to walk up and down the stairs as if he is just wandering around the house, checking on everyone. He does not hurt any of us. He just watches us. He's a ghost. Probably a friendly ghost. Could be a shadow person. I don't know what heck or hell he is. But these articles are nice, sweet, and right to the point. A ghost. An encounter with a ghost. A little boy that's acting like a little girl. That's what it seemed like here. Unless it was a girl all along. I don't even know. Now, let me get back to where I was. I'll read another one, and I'll have Happy Ring read one. Now, what should I pick to read, my dear friends? Oh, gosh, let's see where we are. There's a ton of articles here. Unknown Haunting. Unknown Haunting. My grandparents owned the house that I have lived in my whole life because my grandparents rented it out. What? My grandparents owned the house that I have lived in my whole life because my grandparents rented it out to my mom. That's it. Weird things have always happened there. For example, when my sister was about 12 years old, she's now 23, while she aged, she was dragged out of bed by her feet and down the stairs and past my mom, who was making breakfast in the kitchen. Funny. Then she was dragged outside, the poor girl, and hung over our ground pool. Then was set down. My sister went inside, and my mom asked her how she got outside, and my sister told my mom what happened. At first, my mom didn't believe her, but later, my sister was complaining about her back hurting. My mom looked at it, and my sister had bruises on it from the stairs. My mom started believing her and looked at my sister's ankles, and there were bruises and fingerprints on them. When this happened, I was a baby, so I couldn't have done it, so he got away with it. Mom was busy making breakfast, and no one else was in the house. Then, when I was about 9 years old, I started waking up by falling out of bed. Then, one night, I woke up, and I was all the way across the room from my bed, which was about 10 feet away. One day for fun, she says, for ha-has. I never heard a person use that expression. Instead of saying one day for the fun of it, she says one day for ha-has. My friend and I were trying witchcraft because we thought it was cool. Yes, cool. We lit candles all in a circle in the center of the living room, and we all left the room. At that moment, I can't remember why, but we came back in, and all the candles were knocked over, but all facing outward. We finally moved out because our cats started flipping in the house and we didn't want to get rid of them. They were going nuts, the cats. Oh my God, my grandparents are selling the house. Well, thank God. Your grandparents should have sold the house 20 years ago. No wonder why you're still suffering with this kind of stuff. Do you realize, little child, that when you are, well, you're probably older now, you're probably on psychosomatic medicine. It'll be Adderall. Then they'll try to pull Abilify. If you have enough money, it'll be Abilify. If not, then you'll get the cheap stuff. You'll get Ritalin. If you can't afford Ritalin, they'll give you Paxil. God knows what in the heck. And if you can't afford Paxil, they'll give you that other cheap stuff. That little yellow pill. Valium. Cheapest stuff in the world. They'll give you that.
1: Wingo, please. Calm down, God. What's wrong with you? What are you acting so? You take these stories like they're real. I know that they might be real, but cut them. They're going to give you a heart attack. Calm down, like you used to say. You're getting excited for no reason at all.
2: Have I know? I don't mean to, but I just... Where's my computer screen going? Oh, God. Everything seems to be leaving me. Now I gotta get it again. I just lost it. Nothing is working right. What is happening to Windblows? I can't... Well, we're back now. Windblows is back.
1: Well, calm down. You're gonna make me a nervous wreck. God, I was just wondering, maybe I should call Renee and say, Renee, I'm sorry I fired you. Maybe you want to read for me again, Renee. I can give you another chance.
2: Well, I don't know. Maybe you should apologize. I mean, she thought she was doing an absolutely wonderful job. I mean, I don't know why you got rid of her.
1: I don't really know. I let her go. I had to let somebody go, so it might have been her. But I don't know, Renee. Let me just...
2: What happened? Okay, now I do want you to read this next article.
1: Well, the whole farm was started.
2: No, that's too long for Hap. And with that nasal voice on him, it probably wouldn't last. Let's see, Dad's house, curse of a loved one, ghost train, ghostly face. Hap, how about ghostly face? Look at my lips, Hap. Ghostly face.
1: All right, would you stop with that? Look at my lips. God. Ghostly face. My wife and I, along with our two children, moved into an apartment located on Main Street, Oak Hill. Shortly after moving into the residence, my older daughter, who was 3 years old at the time, started acting a little out of ordinary. One night, while I was watching TV, I heard in her bedroom talking to someone, so I decided to see what she was talking to. When I walked in the room, she was sitting on the floor playing with some of her toys. I asked her who she was talking to. She said her friend. This occurred several times over the next couple of months, and happening quite often. One night, my wife and I were in the living room when suddenly my daughter came running to us saying that there was a mean man in the room. She also said that the mommy, look at my lips, Ringo, mommy in there also, upon checking her room out, found out there was nothing out of the ordinary. As these occurrences continued, my wife had come to the conclusion that our daughter had seen ghosts. And then she told me that she had been seeing these things all along. I worked in a correctional facility on night shift, when I received a phone call from my wife. Upon answering the phone, I knew there was something wrong because she was crying, and I could hear the terror in her voice. I asked what had happened, and she said that I needed to come home right away. When I asked her why, she said she had woke up around 2 a.m. to go to the bathroom. When entering the bathroom, she turned the switch on the light to light it, and there right in front of her face, she was face to face what appeared to be a woman with a terrified look of agony.
2: Oh my God, Hap. Very scary.
1: I made it home at about 3:15 that morning to find my wife sitting in the living room, still shaking and crying. We went to bed around 20 minutes later, but without much sleep. We continued to live there for about 2 years, until moving into our new house. After leaving the apartment, my daughter has not mentioned the mean man or mommy figure, as she put it anyway. Oh, these stories are scary, but I'd rather be reading a rain report.
2: Wonderful job. Oh, Hap, absolutely wonderful.
1: Oh, Ringo. It wasn't that great. It was all right.
2: Now, I want to check the time. Wow, it's 44 minutes into the show. We are moving so, so briskly, aren't we, dear? Dear friends, I hope you are enjoying the RDS Gate Show, which incidentally comes on every Friday at 10 to 11 p.m. Eastern. An RFD, an internet radio station. Now, the replay will be Thursday at 1 to 2 a.m., followed by approximately an hour of RDS music by the master, RDS. And then Friday, another shot in the arm. I follow Mr. Alper. Yes, Mr. Whining Alper. I will follow him and do another wonderful show. Yes. Now, another shot in the arm by RDS. Now I'm going to read again. Let me get back to where I was. I just lost a page. I've got to click on Internet Exploder and see where we are. Now, where are we? Now. Here's an interesting one here. Short but sweet. Two red eyes of death. My sister and my brother-in-law came to Mom's to visit one night. We were all telling ghost stories. Mom was telling us the story of the bride's head. And Dad had just got through telling us the story of the house he used to live in on Wolf Creek. My brother-in-law spoke up and said he had a story he would like to tell also. So everyone was getting involved telling ghost stories. He started by asking if we have ever been told the story of the two red eyes of death. He told us that some people have seen two red eyes in the woods, and everyone that has seen it has died. He also told us no one knew what it was. Some people said it had the shape as a big black cat. Some thought it was the return of the Mothman. Some say it looked like a shadow. And some think that it's got no shape at all, just eyes. He said night before his great aunt died, she was talking about two red eyes. She had seen one night in the woods looking out the window. His uncle saw the same thing, only he was walking home one night, and then he died. Everyone who sees these red eyes dies. His fourth cousin saw two red eyes in the doorway of a barn when he was going to feed the dogs. He also told us that it was not only them, but everyone who has ever seen the red eyes are all dead. It could have been a warning to let them know their time had come. One thing for sure, I never want to see the two red eyes of death. Well, I certainly know what you mean by that, my dear friend. Of course you don't want to see the two red eyes of death. You know, as sure as your name is so-and-so, whatever it is, that if you see the two eyes of death, that you may die.
1: I mean, Robert Ring, I don't think it's a coincidence. I mean, it's probably a coincidence, Ring, or what else?
2: Hap, how can it be a coincidence? There's like three different people who saw these red eyes and died.
1: Well, I don't know. I'm happy I can't see. This way, I don't see the red eyes, so I'm not going to worry about it. Gosh, thank God for that.
2: Yeah, you got something there, my dear friend. By not seeing, you don't have a chance of seeing the red eyes. Very interesting indeed. Now, I'm going to read this next article. Triangular UFO seen overhead. My five kids and I were arriving home from a 4-H meeting in November 2007. It was around 9 p.m. I got out of the van and noticed our dogs, Puff and Big Dog, barking like mad. Puff was looking up at the sky, standing in the driveway. Now tell me, what dog ever looks up at the sky? I have never in my life seen a dog, and I've had many dogs, many, look up at the sky. Well, anyway, this dog was looking up the sky in the driveway. Big Dog had accidentally been locked in the house that was under construction, right in front of the mobile home where we were living at the time. We could still hear him barking inside. I told a couple of kids to run up the driveway and let Big Dog out of the house. What a name. What a name for a dog to go to bed with. Big Dog. It reminds me of Big Dish. As they did, my oldest daughter, 16-year-old Sarah, stayed with me to help me get the baby out of the van. As I reached to get her out, I heard a noise above my head. It sounded like a loud rocket booster with two quick bursts of sound. Me and Sarah looked up, and there was a triangular-shaped object, slowly flying from west, going east. It was slowly flying from west, but going east. We watched it for a minute or so, and in that minute, the other kids came running down the driveway with Big Dog following and barking. They looked up and saw it, too. It had two lights at the front tip and one light at the back corner. As we were watching it fly east, it stopped in midair and then went straight north. This UFO doesn't know where heck or hell it wants to go. It doesn't know if it's going to go west, north, south, or east. No curve or anything. How could an ordinary Earth-made aircraft do that? Because it wasn't Earth-made. It was one of our extraterrestrial brothers, my dear friend. And if you had the chance to meet that person, you should have extended your hand to him and shook his, and made friends with him.
1: Where are you losing it? I have to be friends with an alien.
3: I mean, I don't mind making friends with people, especially the ham radio business thing that I'm into. But gosh, are you have a occupant I gotta be friendly with? I don't know who the guy is. I don't know where his hand has been. And you want me to shake his hand?
4: Hap, we're all the same. We all come from the same universe. They're our brothers.
3: They might be your brother. Ringo, they might be your brother. They might be Blair's brother. They might be Renee's brother. But hey, they ain't me. They ain't our Hollies.
4: Please, you're like everyone else. You're always afraid. People are always afraid what they don't understand. It's true they haven't actually come down and visited us. But they will someday, I know. We're 51 minutes and 52 minutes in the RDS Gate Show on this Friday. Oh, coming on to 11 p.m. Eastern on RFD, an internet radio show. Yes, I'm here. I'm here, and my guest is none other than Hap Holly, of ham fame, of shortwave fame, of CB fame.
3: Wait a minute, buddy. CB, look, I'm not involved with CD. CB are for babies. Look at my lip ring. CB are for babies.
4: Hap Holly, I was involved in CB, and I wasn't actually a baby. I mean, God, there's nothing wrong with CB. It's helped many people.
3: I know. It has. It's good for an emergency. I'm not saying it's not good for an emergency. But look, most kids or babies are into a CB.
4: Oh, Hap. Let me just find another article. We don't have much time left. Gosh, we have 7 minutes left. I can't believe how time has passed us so quickly. I just don't know. Well, I don't know, Hap. I'd love to get a... Oh, my God, no! It's always happened.
3: What? What is this thing?
5: Nothing wrong with your television set.
3: Nothing wrong with my television set.
5: We are controlling transmission.
3: It's cute. What?
5: If we wish to make
4: yes,
5: it louder,
4: always comes on. It's the Outer Limits, a series that ran from 63 to 65. In 1965, in the 60s, it was shot in black and white. They had the most wonderful monsters.
5: We will control the vertical.
3: I vaguely remember it. I was at that stuff. I was at the radio back then.
5: We can change the focus to a soft blur.
3: I can remember that, my sister.
5: Or
3: someone in my family.
5: For the next hour,
3: used to watch that thing, but I never did,
5: actually. We will control all that you see and hear.
4: Polly, please.
5: We repeat. There is nothing wrong with your television.
4: There was something wrong with Uncle Irving Tushfield's TV.
5: You are about to experience...
6: Why do I let myself worry?
4: Oh my gosh, I don't know why I let myself worry. What in the hell do I know?
6: Oh, crazy.
4: I'm crazy, all right. Let's... I don't know. I don't know, Hap. I just don't know.
3: Bring out. Calm. Look at my lips. Calm. Get the nasal sound. Calm down and relax. God.
4: Thank you, Hap. Oh, Hap, you're so reassuring. I know what you mean. I should take up ham myself. But there was a person, a friend of mine, an Uncle Irving Tushfield.
3: I'm well aware of Uncle Irving. I met the guy. He's a nice guy.
4: He never could get that program. Never could get it.
3: I heard the whole story. Don't get into it now. I know the guy couldn't listen to it. He got practically spit at the Empire State Building. I heard the whole thing. There we go.
4: Well, okay. Now we have 5 minutes left. I don't know what I'm going to talk about in 5 minutes. Perhaps I can see if there's another short article. Let's see how short this one is. Too long. Back we go. I'm trying to look for a short article for you people. Let's see, another short one. Nope, too long. I'm looking at all the long articles. They're going to be longer than 5 minutes. Let's see. It's got to be someone. Something shorter. Gosh, excuse me.
2: it pays to buy the best. Oh, God. Until my retirement, Turnpike UFO. Until my retirement, I was a sergeant on patrol on West Virginia Turnpike, now 177, between Charleston and Beckley. My stories calculated about strange sights and happenings along the highway. In the many years I patrolled this area as a cop, I never saw anything strange except one 20-second interval one night while on patrol. The night something drew my attention skyward, whether it was lights or just happened to look up, I don't know. I was near Knuckles, or near what was then the Morton Truck Stop, now known as the Howard Johnson Restaurant, about 60 miles on the West Virginia Turnpike. The object I saw was 1,000 feet to 1,500 feet high, and looked to be 15 to 20 feet across. It was very lit up and sparkled like an old-time Christmas sparkly tree. Within 15 seconds, it was gone, dazzling lights and all, leaving me dumbfounded. I was so anxious to see someone to ask if they had seen what I saw, what I thought I had seen. Even though I was convinced that I was wide awake and alert, I decided not to mention the incident again, and why a lot of them were afraid he might lose his job as a policeman. Then, when news stories began to appear in the local newspaper about UFO sightings down the river, Dunbar, below Charleston, I volunteered to tell what I had also sighted the same objects. Later, a fellow Turnpike patrolman told of seeing the same sight of object. See, I wasn't the only one. There were other people. All witnesses gave almost identical descriptions. Like this day I remember. Till this day I remember what this object looked like. I don't know what it was. I know that I have never seen anything before or since that resembled this object. And this was by a policeman who used to cruise a turnpike in West Virginia. Now 177 and 164 between Charleston and Beckley. A UFO, another very, very lucky soul to have seen the unknown. We are nearing the end, my dear friend, and I am so, so happy to have been here to read with you. My guest, of course, was Hap Holly of Ham fame.
1: All I say, bye to everyone, and Blair, you're not going to get away with it. I'm going to call you up, and one day I'm going to get you behind, and you're going to read for me. And if I can't get you to read for me, I'm going to get your mother, because she's a better reader than you. And as far as Renee, I can audition her if she'd like. Okay, Renee, don't feel too bad that I let you go.
2: Well, Hap, I'm sure she would do a wonderful job reading, Renee. I'm sure she's a wonderful reader. Well, until we meet again, my dear friends, 7 days to wait. I know it's a horrible long wait until I'm back again to read for you. To explore the unknown, paranormal, UFOs, extraterrestrial things. And always watch. Be aware. My dear friends, be aware all the time of the shadow people. They're always looking at you. Always staring at the back of your neck. Smiling, laughing, because you can hardly see them. You can't see them. Pleasant, pleasant dreams, my dear friends, wherever you are. And tune again in to my show in 7 days. Be there or be very square.
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0: Pentagon, you've heard of it, lowered its official death toll from the Iran war from 18 to 14 in the space of one day. That's after the Trump administration removed four service members killed this month from the count, according to the Defense Casualty Analysis System. I read it for the casualties. The Pentagon's casualty database showed seven of the 14 total deaths were classified as hostile. The New York Times reported the change in count earlier. Three military officials told the Times that the four service members killed last weekend, three in Jordan, one in northern Iraq, were struck off the list because their deaths came after the felon-in-chief declared a ceasefire in April. You remember the ceasefire? Oh, the deaths listed on the website this Thursday, which said it was updated as of Wednesday, occurred in March. The Pentagon and the State Department did not immediately respond to requests for comment. The acting press secretary for the Pentagon, Joel Valdez, attributed the change to, quote, temporary data disruptions on the department's casualty website. He said that would be fixed quickly. We're waiting. And now,
1: let's kick it.
0: The Trump administration, you've heard of it, has repeatedly accused immigrants and protesters of weaponizing their vehicles to assault federal immigration agents, a claim used to justify arrests and those deadly shootings by ICE men. But a review of 26 cases that the Department of Homeland Security promoted as evidence of a surge in vehicular attacks, that review by the British newspaper The Guardian, reveals most of those claims have fallen apart under scrutiny. Well, who asked for scrutiny? With the accusations consistently disproven by evidence or rejected in court? Those damn courts. Only one of the 26 cases has resulted in an assault conviction, according to court records and information shared by prosecutors. The findings come as DHS and Immigration and Customs Enforcement are facing intense scrutiny over the back-to-back fatal shootings of Lorenzo Aranjo in Texas and Juan Guerrero in Maine. Both cases, ICE officers killed the men during attempted traffic stops, with DHS arguing the men had endangered officers and the public with their vehicles. Claims rejected by witnesses. DHS has reportedly and repeatedly claimed its officers have faced a 3,300% increase in vehicle attacks. That would be a lot of vehicles. But has not provided evidence to support that figure. Guardian reviewed a couple of dozen cases. The review, they say, reveals a stunning failure, their word, by DHS and prosecutors to prove the government's initial allegations of violence in those cases. Cases were dropped or never charged in your California, your Colorado, your Arizona, Illinois, Minnesota, North Carolina, Maryland, and Washington, D.C. It's so beautiful now. The people on the list who never faced federal charges include one man who DHS claimed was at large and one who was fatally shot by ICE during the encounter. The sole guilty plea for assault involves a man accused of reversing his car during a traffic stop and hitting an ICE officer in the leg. DHS, Homeland Security, did not respond to inquiries about those cases. I wouldn't either if I were them. Hello, welcome to the show.

Well, wildfires in France and Spain and Canada, they're going to pay a tariff for those flames, for those, for that smoke, those Canadians. Yes, it is too hot. Hello, I'm Harry Shearer, and I wonder why. I'm Harry Shearer. Welcome you to this edition of the show. And now, ladies and gentlemen, news of this smart world.

0: Rabbit World.
1: Well, there's increasing backlash against smart glasses, according to Petapixel.com. Some owners even say they're scared to wear them. It's part of a growing anti-smart glasses sentiment. There's a new iPhone app designed to alert users when smart glasses may be nearby. Anti-Zuck is a new iPhone app designed to alert users when smart glasses could be close by scanning for Bluetooth signals associated with devices like Meta Ray-Ban glasses, as well as Snap Spectacles, Amazon Echo Frames, and Ray Neo smart glasses. The app takes a privacy-focused approach, performing all detection locally on the device without collecting user data, tracking locations, or accessing cameras and microphones. No. Rather than attempting to identify who is wearing smart glasses or determine whether a device is actively recording, Anti-Zuck focuses on detecting nearby Bluetooth broadcasts that resemble known smart glasses devices. Users can view signal strength, confidence levels — I've got none of those — and repeat sightings while receiving optional local alerts when a likely device is detected. Unlike many apps that rely on cloud processing, and it's not a cloud, ladies and gentlemen, I hate to be the one to tell you that. Anti-Zuck keeps all detection data on the user's device. It doesn't require an account, doesn't include ads or analytics tracking, or upload signal history to external servers. It also does not access a user's camera, microphone, screen recording.

The Kardashian sister recently partnered with Meta for the rollout of their non-Ray-Ban branded spectacles. Walk around the ad, the picture dramatically changes. Jenner turns into a skeleton monster as the text reveals, quote, "We're always watching," unquote. Meta has spent years tracking us online, says the head of Everyone Hates Elon. Now it wants to track us in the real world, too. The activist group has also previously targeted the world's richest, well, he was the richest man for a moment. Despite strong sales, there's increasing backlash against Meta's smart glasses. This is in no small part, says Petapixel, because of their reputation as pervert glasses and popularity in the manosphere, where they are seen as actual devices, useful devices to clandestinely record women for social media purposes. The best purposes. Of course, Meta also owns Facebook and Instagram, so the company stands accused of not only providing the glasses, but building an entire ecosystem for the resulting content. The backlash over the glasses has gotten so bad, a recent report revealed that some owners are too nervous to leave the house while wearing them. Guess the world is too smart for them. And now, news of the godly. The Vatican this week confirmed that a church trial against a famous ex-Jesuit priest accused of spiritual and sexual abuse of women is ongoing, and it defended the secrecy of the proceedings as necessary to guarantee the process. The poor process, it needs protecting. An Italian blog reported this week that an acquittal verdict had been reached in the case against the Reverend Marco Ivan Rupnik. He is a Slovenian artist whose mosaic designs decorate Vatican chapels and churches and basilicas around the world. A statement from the Vatican press office said the report was, quote, totally unfounded, and the judges were continuing to examine documentation provided by the dioceses involved, the Jesuits, the parties concerned, and from the press, unquote. The Rupnik scandal, in case you've missed it, exploded publicly about 4 years ago. Italian blogs then first reported claims by women and nuns of sexual, spiritual, and psychological abuse by Rupnik dating back to the 1990s. That's when psychological abuse was good. That abuse had been consistently dismissed by the Catholic hierarchy, those claims. The Vatican has long considered any sexual relations between a priest and an adult as sinful but consensual. Only criminalizes the behavior if the adult, quote, habitually lacks the use of reason, unquote. Amid the Me Too reckoning about adult abuse in the church, the Rupnik case has become one of the most sensitive matters for the Holy See, according to the Associated Press. Suggestions have surfaced that the priest was protected for over three decades by his Jesuit superiors and the Vatican hierarchy, up to and including Francis the Talking Pope. The Jesuits admitted that Rupnik had been excommunicated briefly in 2020 for having committed one of the Catholic Church's most serious crimes, using the confessional to absolve a woman with whom he'd been sexing about. But the Vatican later refused to prosecute claims of other women against him, arguing the allegations were too old and involved adult women, not minors, at the time of the alleged abuse. The Jesuits expelled Rupnik from their order 3 years ago, and Francis, Pope Francis at the time, under pressure because of suggestions he had protected the priest, waived the statute of limitations on the older claims so the Vatican can open a proper canonical trial. Rupnik remains a priest. His supporters have denied he did anything wrong. The lawyer representing five women who've accused Rupnik, he wrote a scathing critique of the Vatican's in-house canonical system. That's a system in which victims have no right to information about the investigation. Francis did reform that in 2019, so victims are allowed to know the ultimate outcome of their case, but nothing else. What more do they need to... And Australian taxpayers could be forced to cover up

to $65 million, that's Australian, in payouts to hundreds of abuse victims because a failing arm of the Catholic Church may disappear, according to new court documents reported by The Guardian. Last month, the Christian Brothers, a Catholic order with a shocking record of child abuse, according to The Guardian, informed a court it was going broke and would not be able to afford to pay survivors. The move has affected hundreds of cases brought either through the civil courts or through the government-run National Redress Scheme. I thought they were... which allows survivors to seek capped amounts of compensation without going to court. An actuarial report detailing the state of the Christian Brothers was released to the media this week. It reveals there are currently 340 claims involving the Christian Brothers, costing the religious order an estimated $17 million U.S. But the report also predicts the Christian Brothers will be subject to another 500 claims worth $28 million in future years. In total, $45 million. The rules of the redress scheme make the federal government of Australia a funder of last resort. That means where an institution no longer exists or is unable to pay, the federal government is forced to step in and cover the costs, meaning the Australian taxpayers. The situation has prompted a withering response from the social services minister of the country. Quote, victim survivors deserve to have those responsible for their abuse held accountable. Funder of last resort arrangements which call on taxpayer funds should be thus just that, the absolute last resort, unquote. Christian Brothers currently proposing a scheme that would sell off its remaining 36 properties. I'll take the one on the corner and divide up the proceeds between creditors, including survivors and the government. But the proceeds from those property sales will be nowhere near enough to cover survivors' claims. They'll provide a fraction of what they're owed. Survivors and plaintiff law firms are angry that the Christian Brothers has spent the past decade transferring vast and lucrative holdings of property to a separate entity, the trustees of Edmund Rice Education Australia, for $1. That entity is resisting any attempts to sell off those properties to help pay survivors. News of the godly.

0: AI sings about AI. In 2026, AI still hallucinates and gives you wrong answers a good chunk of the time, according to the British tech journal The Register. But academics from French and Italian universities have found that access to AI advice suppresses critical thinking, making people more likely to confidently parrot incorrect information provided by the bat. Quote, for humans, the capacity to say, I don't know, is very important because it represents the recognition of the limits of our own knowledge, says one of the researchers. But now, she adds, with AI, we can get an easy answer to virtually every question. So we wondered whether this would interfere with human capacity to say, I don't know, to suspend judgment. So the researchers set out to see how access to AI advice affects people's willingness to admit ignorance. The researchers designed a set of questions where large language models typically fail. In this instance, they asked study participants to answer questions about visual details in films, like the color of the team's uniform in Bend It Like Beckham, or the vehicle Monica drives in Like a Cat on a Highway. The researchers expected these sorts of details would be absent from most model training data, said the researcher head. One group had to answer questions without AI advice. Another group could ask the AI for advice. These two human groups. What we found is that 44% of people responded they didn't know the answer, so they suspended judgment. With AI advice, only 3% did so. So the judgment suspension collapsed. Accuracy collapsed when AI help was available. In other words, they treated AI's answer as better than their own. 27% of people gave the correct answer. With AI advice, only 9% of people gave the correct answer. So some would-be correct people asked for AI advice and became wrong. Access to AI advice made people more confident they were correct. 30% were more confident just from their own thing. But with AI help, confidence rose to 76%. They believed the bots, despite the possibility of hallucinations. Space data centers proposed by SpaceX, as well as Jeff Bezos, Blue Origin, and others, would release staggering levels of pollution that would probably alter the Earth's atmosphere and be catastrophic for the planet. That's according to space industry experts and environmental groups in a new petition reported by The Guardian. Tech companies have collectively proposed millions of orbital data centers. They're pressing forward with plans, even though it requires FCC approval. Pollution from satellites and rockets burning up upon re-entry appears to be accumulating in the stratosphere at alarming levels. Don't be alarmed. The spacecraft released black soot, rare metals, aluminum oxides, and other pollutants with unknown effects. Some scientists fear the pollution could destroy the ozone layer. Not that again. Potentially expose some people to higher levels of ultraviolet radiation, or help further destabilize the planet during the climate crisis.
1: What climate?
0: The pollution could also end up back on Earth. Millions of satellites would create a major source of light pollution. The data center companies, quote, describe their plans in grandiose civilization-changing terms, according to the petition. But these same proponents have refused to embrace any inquiry into the impacts of their self-claimed epical technology on the environment, science, economy, or other values. What are these values you speak of? The petition was filed by the Public Employees for Environmental Responsibility nonprofit, the Earth Justice Legal nonprofit, and the Dark Sky International nonprofit. Several former U.S. space officials said they doubt the orbital data centers are feasible, but putting millions of additional satellites into orbit would create a significant environmental risk, said the former head of NOAA. Quote, there's a lot of complex material in these things, and even if they do burn up, you do not want to be filling up the atmosphere with refuse from these any more than you would want to coming from a smokestack, he said. facing fierce public opposition from across the political spectrum to data centers on Earth. Big tech, of course, last year began floating the idea of launching satellite data centers. The number of active satellites in orbit, you could win a bet with this piece of information, has grown from about 1,400 in 2015 to 15,000 as of now. As many as 100,000 are expected to be in orbit within the decade. The bulk of the satellite's pollution right now comes from Starlink and Amazon's mega constellation. They provide broadband internet. Well, that's important. Spacecraft can cause problems on their way up and down. Launches emit a range of emissions. Your black carbon, your nitrogen oxides, your carbon monoxide, aluminum oxide, chlorine gases, and mercury. When satellites are decommissioned 5 to 15 years later, they release metals as they vaporize. That's injecting pollutants into previously pristine parts of the atmosphere. I bet they're not expecting it. And finally, from the British tech journal Register, AI models will do just about anything to complete the task you ask, including cheating to get there. That's according to new cybersecurity evaluations from British government's AI Security Institute, the AISI. The group found that leading models often take shortcuts to achieve a particular result and then misrepresent how they obtained that result. And they won't always admit it when they're asked. Quote, every model we have tested for this behavior attempted to cheat, AISI said in a blog post this week. Models did not reliably report this behavior when asked, often did not reason about it in their chain of thought, suggesting that detecting cheating will likely require robust monitoring methods. Unquote. Infractions included searching the internet for the answer, bypassing sandbox network restrictions, that's restrictions that keep the chatbot from wandering off the reservation that has been set up, probing the evaluation harness, attacking a system other than the target, and guessing an answer. Cheating in this manner, employing a workaround or gaming a reward function to score better on a benchmark test, for example, has been widely documented by machine learning researchers. Doesn't imply malicious intent, AISI said, since, of course, these machines can't have intent. But it's nonetheless troublesome because it can produce misleading assessments of model capabilities. When AISI conducted evaluation of five leading models, it found that all of them cheated. Quote, in our experiments, models did not consistently acknowledge attempted cheating when asked and described it as wrong less than 50% of the time, said the Institute. Existing methods of vetting, such as self-reporting and chain-of-thought logs, proved similarly dicey because models don't always report their chain of thought. And there were instances where a model would consider whether a proposed action amounted to cheating and then decided to take the action anyway. These, by the way, are not the kind of models Donald Trump knows. News of AI.

0: This is Le Show, and sadly this week we had a 24-hour turnaround. On Wednesday, I think, the felon-in-chief announced that he was not going ahead with his deal with Saudi Arabia unless Saudi Arabia joined the Abraham Accords. Not accordions. But the day before, that the agreement that was canceled on Wednesday was put into effect on Tuesday. It was an agreement that the United States would help Saudi Arabia enrich uranium. And I was, personally, I was looking forward to nuclear bone saws. But another reversal in evidence right now with the aid of the memory hole.
1: Our powerful military campaign to end the threats posed by the Iranian regime continued in full force over the past few days. They have been literally obliterated. So Iran wants to meet. As you know, their sites were obliterated. I believe it was total obliteration. Had those beautiful B-2 bombers not gone in 8 months ago and obliterated that site. And by the way, the word is obliteration. CNN said, well, maybe it wasn't complete. It was so complete that they still haven't been able to get it. It was obliteration. I believe it was total obliteration. Iran's key nuclear enrichment facilities have been completely and totally obliterated.
2: Whatever's left, it has been obliterated, as you know.
1: We hear it was obliteration. It was a virtual obliteration. They have been literally obliterated.
2: The attack turned out, according to every single Atomic Energy Commission, that was a complete and total obliteration.
3: There's one thing I've always clearly stated on TV and Air Force

0: We should have just gone and defoliated the world's hottest country. Has just incinerated. Looks like Iran was under obliterated.
1: Now, ladies and gentlemen, news of the warm. Apropos of too hot.

0: listen to the world.
1: The El Nino climate pattern, it's strengthening in the Pacific Ocean, is on track to be the largest one in at least 150 years. That's what researchers said during a press briefing, according to Nature.com. If the monster forecasts they presented pan out, the surge of heat that the El Nino will unleash from the ocean, combined with warming from human-caused climate change, will probably make next year the hottest on record and cue up extreme weather in many parts of the world. We wouldn't know what that's like. According to the projections from a suite of climate models, not so sweet as it turns out, the peak of this El Nino is set to surpass the previous record holder by, quote, truly a mind-blowing margin, says Zeke Hausfather, a climate scientist at Berkeley Earth, a nonprofit research organization in California. Quote, it's not outside the realm of possibility, unquote, that the event could combine with climate change to raise global average temperatures next year as high as 1.7 Celsius above the pre-industrial average. This would bring the planet right to the edge of breaching the 1.5 Celsius threshold that governments pledged to avoid under the Paris Agreement. The fact that El Nino is occurring now isn't surprising. Last El Nino took place in 2023-24, after forecasters had warned of a big event looming. This year's emerged in June, but the latest prediction suggests that this El Nino could become even bigger than anticipated. According to a climate researcher at Dartmouth, it looks a lot like the ones that scientists had projected being amplified by human-caused climate change, not until later this century. We'll see you then. And looking out west, Lake Mead and Lake Powell are the country's two largest reservoirs. They've fallen to their lowest combined levels on record. This is, according to Lattices.com, a grim marker in the deepening water crisis across seven states that depend on the Colorado River, seven states and Mexico. The two reservoirs are now lower than the previous record low 3 years ago. Quote, it's a hell of a milestone, unquote, Jack Schmidt, director of Utah State University's Center for Colorado River Studies. Really, he says, a teaching moment to all of us of the severity of the crisis. He and five other researchers wrote in a white paper that the new low underscores the urgency of using less water. They predicted that reservoirs will keep setting records every day until snows come and bring the next seasonal pulse of runoff. It's unclear whether the strong El Nino conditions this year might provide some relief. The latest three-month forecast by National Weather Service predicts above-average rainfall along the river and in much of the southwest through October. The Colorado River provides water for about 35 million people and 5 million acres of farmland from the Rockies to northern Mexico. Water was originally divided among the states in 1922 under an agreement that overpromised what the river could provide. They didn't consult the river. For decades, so much water has been taken that the river seldom meets the sea in Mexico, and its delta, once filled with lush wetlands and forests, has shriveled to stretches of dry riverbed. Since 2020, the flow of the Colorado has averaged 32% less than during the last century. Maybe we should all go pee in it, just, you know, just to help. And now?
2: Looks like Musk Club.
1: A year ago, Tesla's CEO, Elon Musk, said the company's robo-taxi network would expand at a hyper-exponential rate. That's a quote. It would be available, he said, to half the population of the United States by the end of 2025. That was last year. This week on an earnings call to financial analysts, Musk's executive team and he stroke a more guided tone as they fielded analysts' questions about a slower-than-expected rollout. The robo-taxi update likely contributed, according to Reuters, to a steep sell-off in Tesla's stock price on Thursday. Since launching a small robo-taxi pilot in Austin, Texas in June 2025, don't you wish you lived there? Tesla has expanded to only a handful of other cities in Texas and Florida. Service is often limited to outlying areas. Before its launch in Austin last year, Musk talked about how Tesla's technology is a, quote, general solution that works anywhere, in contrast to the more deliberate city-by-city approach of Waymo, the U.S. leader in driverless taxis. Musk now admits he became too consumed by politics during his volatile alliance with Donald Trump and his brief appointment as the head of Doge. This again from The Guardian. He made the confession in a wide-ranging interview with The Economist, published this week. He shared his positions on subjects from foreign wars to AI, made a number of eye-opening predictions for the future. He's good at that. Quote, I got carried away, frankly, he said of his relationship with the president. He backed him with $200 million in election money. He did not expand on the statement, but appeared cognizant of the impact of his dalliance with the levers of power in Washington. In December, he said in a podcast with Stephen Miller's wife, Katie, that his wrecking ball approach to the federal government had been only partially successful. Given the opportunity, he probably wouldn't do it again. Quote, I think instead of doing Doge, I would have basically worked on my companies, he said at the time. But now, talking to The Economist, he appears to relish the attention his political involvement garnered and the influence he believes he exerted. Quote, people don't realize that what I'm saying would come to pass. The Economist describes him as, at least in his own mind, a modern-day Cassandra, or at least a modern-day Cassandra Wilson. And 10 years after he made Greater Memphis the center of his artificial intelligence ambitions, building data centers and energy infrastructure at breakneck speed, residents of Memphis are grappling with unwanted effects, including noise and emissions from the natural gas-burning turbines, according to CNBC. Policy proposals, protests, and litigation are underway, many directly citing Memphis and SpaceX AI. Quote, when you think about what precedent Colossus, that's his data center operation down in Memphis, has set, it has not been a good one, said the former director of the United States Department of Energy Loan Program Office and a longtime energy entrepreneur himself. Quote, it certainly is a case study for what not to do in most of the rest of the country. But from a capitalist standpoint, they got rewarded, unquote. Several residents of Memphis told CNBC that SpaceX AI never consulted with them about their plans before they broke ground, though it was clear the data centers would profoundly impact nearby neighborhoods. The noise from Colossus 2 and its gas-burning turbines is, quote, like a form of torture, said one nearby resident. And finally, Elon says that Grok Imagine, an AI image and video generator, is going to make its own version of the Christopher Nolan film The Odyssey before the year is out. Quote, Grok Imagine will make a full-length movie of The Odyssey that is historically accurate and true to the art of Homer, Musk wrote on X, which he owns. Culture wars have been raging around that film. Musk has taken umbrage with some of the movie's casting decisions, making inflammatory comments about a black actress, Lupita Nyong'o, playing Helen of Troy, and the inclusion of a transgender actor as a Greek soldier. He has accused Nolan of desecrating Homer and says his decision to hire a diverse cast is just a ploy to win an Oscar. I don't mind desecrating Homer, but you better leave your hands off Marge and Bart. And now, the apologies of the week.
3: So sorry.
1: Seinfeld alum Jason Alexander issued an apology to reality star Courtney Stodden after she called him out on Instagram for filming an inappropriate comedy sketch with her when she was a minor. Stodden was 17 years old when she filmed a Funny or Die sketch with Alexander that parodied Dr. Phil and other daytime talk shows. The sketch went online in 2012, featured Alexander rubbing a cell phone on Stodden's breasts because it was the only area with, quote, plenty of signal, unquote. Quote, looking back at the comedy sketch to it in which Ms. Stodden and I participated in 2012, I completely agree that it was inappropriate, and I truly regret it, Alexander said in a statement to Variety. But more importantly, I am deeply sorry for any harm or distress it has caused Ms. Stodden. I offer her my sincerest apologies. Unquote. Stodden resurfaced the sketch in an Instagram post in which she wrote, I was 17 years old in this photo. The older I get, the more impossible this is to understand. During this comedy sketch, Jason Alexander repeatedly rubbed the phone across my breasts. Later in the sketch, he joked that when I turned 18, he'd like to take me behind the couch and have his way with me. IMDb credits him as one of the writers of the episode as an adult. That fact has become harder, not easier, for me to understand. Looking back now, I don't see comedy. I see a 17-year-old girl whose body became part of an adult joke, said Stodden. A Taco Rico franchise owner is apologizing after he was captured on video using a racial slur during a confrontation following the final World Cup match. The incident happened at a watch party in Miami Beach. Video shows two people wearing Argentina jerseys arguing with a man wearing a Mexico jersey. During the confrontation, one of the men is heard shouting the N-word at the man in the Mexico jersey. The man using the slur is the franchise owner of the Taco Rico location in West Kendall, Miami. The Taco Rico owner sent a statement apologizing for his actions to CBS News Miami. I don't think Mary Weiss overlooked it. Quote, I used a racist and hurtful slur. There's no excuse for it. I am deeply sorry. I owe a direct apology to the black community who I hurt with my words, along with everyone else who was rightfully harmed by my poor actions. That language is wrong. It does not reflect what I want to be, and I take full responsibility for it. I also apologize to my family, my employees, my fellow franchisees in this community. I have served for more than 10 years. My words do not reflect them, and they should not bear any consequence for my actions. I am committed to doing the work to be better, including anti-racism education, and to earning back the trust I've broken. To everyone I've hurt, I am sorry. Unquote. I guess he had some time on his hands. And Dateline Huntington Beach, California, Mayor Pro Tem Butch Twining publicly apologized at a meeting of the city council this week for a profane comment he made to protesters gathered previous Sunday. Video circulated on social media of Twining driving his sport utility vehicle, pulling up to protesters near City Hall. He told them that signs placed on construction fencing on the intersection corner were on private property and should be taken down. A resident who is routinely critical of the conservative council walked up to the car and said, why don't you go vape? Twining had been shown using a vape in the council chambers 2 years ago. On the Sunday afternoon, Twining said, huh? And then he is shown saying, why don't you go F yourself? In retrospect, says Twining now, I wish I'd used another pejorative. It seemed natural, being that I was accosted by people who were carrying signs with the F word on it. To everybody here, and everybody is watching on TV, I apologize them for using such a crude word to someone I didn't even know. The apologies of the week, ladies and gentlemen, a copyrighted feature of the broadcast, and the lawsuit of the week, maybe a new feature, starting today. Federal agencies that terminated more than 1,000 research grants at the University of California last year admitted they used keywords related to diversity, gender, vaccine hesitancy, and COVID-19 to screen for projects that ran afoul of the administration's priorities. It's an admission that lawyers for the research professors say is proof that the agencies illegally canceled nearly $2 billion in grants. That's a major development, according to the Associated Press, in a lawsuit that the researchers filed against the Trump administration to permanently get their grants back. The researchers' legal team is now asking the judge in the case to skip a trial and formally declare that the White House repeatedly violated the Constitution, including the, what is that thing again? Oh, yeah, the First Amendment. Court hearing on whether that'll happen, scheduled for October 20th. The federal agencies made the admission about the keywords in signed stipulations filed in federal court last week in a case called Faker versus Trump. That's been ongoing since last spring. And finally, it's a crypto winter in midsummer. Midnight, that's a company, Midnight, has a token, crypto token called Knight, staged a sharp recovery after crashing to an all-time low following an exploit earlier this week. The token bounced back from its low, partly. The hack was a case of the Mondays, according to the head of Midnight. Bridge hacks, so-called, have been one of crypto's most persistent and costly attack vectors for years. Billions of dollars have been drained through cross-chain bridge exploits. Maybe Don Jr. knows something about that. And Allbridge, the company behind stablecoin bridge Allbridge, Allbridge Core, said it has paused the protocol as a precaution after a security incident that reportedly saw $1.65 million drained last Sunday. Allbridge Core is experiencing a security incident, it said in a post on X. We have paused the protocol as a precaution. Nice alliteration there. While we investigate if you have liquidity in affected pools, please withdraw now. Unquote. The exploit is at least the sixth attack targeting a cross-chain bridge. Since May, bridges are attractive targets for attackers because they often hold large pools of funds that back bridged assets on the destination blockchain. Oh, yes, it is a crypto winter.

Ladies and gentlemen, that's going to conclude this edition of the show. The program returns next week at the same time over these same radio stations. Radio? Yeah. And at the time of your choice, on the audio device of your choice. 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A tip of the show, chapeau to the San Diego and Hawaii desks. Thanks, as always, to Pam Halstead and to Thomas Walsh at WWNO New Orleans for their help with today's broadcast. 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And amazing New Orleans piano performances, just part of what you can find on my YouTube channel. And if you look me up on Substack, you'll find my occasional musings and some of my Photoshop work.

The show comes to you from Century of Progress Productions and originates through the facilities of WWNO New Orleans. It is, come on, say it with me now, the flagship station of the Change is Easy radio network. Thank you for listening, and so long, ladies and gentlemen, from getting warmer, London Town.